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5: News. I'm Kathleen Maloney. Iran is looking to impose tolls on ships passing through the Strait of Hormuz.
6: The Wall Street Journal is reporting the Islamic Republic estimates that charging for security, safety, and environmental services in the Strait would bring in $40 billion a year in revenue.
5: Fox's Aisha Hazmi. President Trump has rejected the idea of Iran charging tolls. At least 188 are now confirmed dead after two strong earthquakes hit northern Venezuela.
7: The most people were at home during the quakes. Venezuela's acting president, Delcy Rodriguez, warning this death toll is expected to climb as emergency crews are racing against the clock to reach devastated areas.
5: Fox's Dana Marie McNichol. The U.S. and other countries are providing medical and humanitarian relief in Venezuela. 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
2: Tough negotiations with Iran. I'm Kathleen Maloney, Fox News. There's a difference of opinion on how Iran might use unfrozen assets. Fox's Aisha Hosni with the latest.
3: Iran's parliament leader has rejected President Trump's claim that Iran will use its unfrozen funds to buy American crops. They say they're not going to do that, as the regime is eyeing to make billions of dollars through tolling the Strait of Hormuz. The Wall Street Journal is reporting the Islamic Republic estimates that charging for security, safety, and environmental services in the Strait would bring in $40 billion a year in revenue for the states involved. And the idea, if it's implemented, they say, would bring Tehran cash flow and control that it did not command before the war.
2: And U.S. officials confirm a cargo ship traveling through the Strait of Hormuz on an approved route was attacked by an Iranian drone today. The U.S. is pledging to provide assistance to Venezuela after two devastating earthquakes. Secretary of State Marco Rubio details the Pentagon's part.
4: The Department of War is going to have to play a big logistical role here, because they have the ability to land in challenging places right now. The airport in Caracas is damaged. One of the runways is cracked.
2: Meanwhile, the number of dead is increasing.
5: The president of the Venezuelan National Assembly, Jorge Rodriguez, is confirming that the death toll has tragically risen to 188 people. And they believe roughly around 200 people are still trapped underneath rubble. They're working hard to continue to search for survivors. We know more than 1,500 people have been hurt in some way from this. The main airport in the country that's been severely damaged and is shut down right now because of the impacts that it sustained.
2: Fox Weather's Katie Byrne. Venezuela's acting president has declared a state of emergency, warning the death could climb. 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

Clark, targeted, left out. Is it time to leave the WNBA? Is it time for a revolution in America?

0: Country. 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Tinfoil, Pat, Two-a-days, Dan, and in need of a nickname, comedian, former judge, Vince August here on Will King Country. What's up, Vince?
1: Coming to you from the Will King City Studios New York.
2: That's right.
1: We're going to change all of the wood to marble and granite while you're away, by the way. We're going to make it very New York.
2: Some gold.
0: A little gold trim.
1: Change the leather chairs. Get some velvet, zebra print.
0: Very Trumpian.
2: Yeah.
1: By the way, as I'm sitting here, I just got a text message. I don't know if you know this. Caitlin Clark was just called for 3 seconds for laying on the ground while she was being pummeled. The refs blew the call last night. She just got a 3-second violation. They just updated.
0: What is going on? What is going on with Caitlin Clark? Last night, and we can turn to our WNBA expert, Tinfoil Pat, for the details, but last night, Caitlin Clark seemed to have been the recipient of an all-out assault against the Phoenix Mercury. Dan, what do you have for me on this? Do you have video? Do you have a photo? Do you have anything that shows you?
2: I have the video of it. It's in slow-mo. It's from the broadcast, so you'll hear them talking. I can mute that.
3: Zapruder was in
0: before you play.
3: Stands there. Yeah.
0: Zapruder? Before you play it. So I saw the photos this morning, and I told you, I'm seeing the photos, I'm not seeing the video. So the photo is a Phoenix Mercury player, big girl, muscle bound, multiple girls. They dive for the ball. Caitlin kind of is in the scrum at the bottom on her back. And this girl, number 25, her, is it sexist to say girl? My wife always corrects me and says woman. Is it sexist that I use the diminutive girl?
3: Technically, but it's a Southern thing.
2: Is it?
1: In a WNBA, there's a lot of latitude. You could use a lot of pronouns. That's the first hate message I'm getting.
2: Yeah.
3: Say for just
0: her hand goes really initially to the shoulder of Clark, but she looks like she intentionally balls a fist. Well, she makes a fist in the midst of this, and then shoves her fist into the throat of Caitlin Clark. You see the photo, and Clark is wincing pretty hard. It looks bad. So let's see the video together. Let me just see, because sometimes in sports, I'm going to be honest, sometimes in sports I'm like, bang, bang, play.
1: Yes.
0: We make too much.
1: And a still photo, I could take at any point in time and make it look bad for whoever on it to make it look bad.
0: Exactly.
1: Yeah.
0: Well, exactly. Sports is like the ultimate in that. Like, we take everything out of context. Yeah. It's like why, and I like instant replay, but this is why instant replay is not good, because you slow them down. I don't even think it's accurate. You can't make an accurate judgment even from a slow motion replay. But you have slow motion, okay? Right?
2: It's
0: on this play?
2: Yeah.
0: Yep. Dan? Mm-hmm. Okay, let's take a look. What happened to Caitlin Clark?
4: To the ground, and. Ooh, that's a. A hand to the neck.
1: I don't have a problem with any of it, but the step over at the end more than anything.
0: Yeah.
1: I think that's the worst part. When I saw it, I'm like, well, the other stuff, who knows? They're off balance, all of that. But now, once the whistle blows, there's a horn. Play's over. The step over there, why? Like, the play's over. Okay. That was the thing to me that's...
0: Well, you know why. A step over is an act of disrespect.
1: Yes.
0: Like, if there's a step over in basketball or in football...
1: Somebody's getting
0: pushed. It's the point of the step over, 90% of the time, is as an act of disrespect.
1: Yeah.
0: I leave that 10% because I think there are times where, like, a player's momentum
1: balance,
0: when he's getting up,
1: whatever,
0: he kind of... stumbles over another player.
2: I mean, Iverson.
0: But 90% of the time, it's like sunning somebody, right? It's like, you're so nothing to me, you are so beneath me, that I am walking over you. That's what the message is. Do we all agree that's like 90% of the time?
2: Yeah. Which makes the first act probably malicious, if she's doing that second act to kind of send it home, you know?
1: I think they're different players, but I think the overall theme here is... This is about Caitlin Clark. I mean, the question is, if that's anybody else laying on the ground, are you getting a step over? I think that's the big question here.
0: Dan, you're wearing two shirts. You normally do. Should you go in and give Vince your flannel? I mean, I feel bad for him. His shirt, something happened with his shirt. It's I don't know if it's shrunk in the laundry
2: it's
0: or he's got his kid shirt on.
1: It's an extra large, too. I don't know what to tell you. I mean,
3: this is a Thursday guest theme, by the way. So next week we're going to also have a bald, ripped guy in studio. So
0: who? The Rock?
3: Chef Robert Irvine.
1: There we go.
3: Yeah.
1: Just bringing in big guys. That's what we do here.
2: I like the shirt, Vince.
1: Thank you. Big game tonight, by the way. Yeah. I'm celebrating. Obviously, Will doesn't care.
0: Yeah, I'm proud of you. Don't have an Italian shirt on.
1: Wow, really? All right. Hey, listen, he's doing it. September's around the corner. We'll talk football, too. Hey, whatever.
0: That's the only way he wears an America shirt, because Italy has left it home.
1: That is so
0: embarrassing.
1: That's so unbelievably racist. It's unreal.
0: It is an embarrassment. It's a national embarrassment. Wow. This is right up there with Mussolini falling. The Italians
1: it
0: in the World Cup. Where do you go?
1: I'm going to own it. It was an embarrassment. No, I'm actually glad that it happened the way it did, because now you can break it down and build it all over again. But like Germany did, and look at the Germans, they're back.
2: Just leave fascism.
1: Yeah, which is always a scary thing to say. Germany's back. Like, you normally don't want to hear that, but in this context,
0: look at Germany. They tore it down. Now look at them.
1: You know, knock down a wall, next thing you know, here they are.
2: They play pretty good.
0: Do you think we are, you know how for a good stretch of history, the Europeans looked at the Germans with an extreme amount of caution, right? They were like, don't let the Germans build up. Don't let the Germans start feeling themselves. That's bad news for everybody. I think they felt that way from about like the 1860s through the 1940s. That was probably the sentiment. It may be even before the 1860s, because you were dealing with the Huns and the Vandals and the Germanic tribes. And it was just always like, don't let them get organized. Don't let them start feeling good about themselves. It's just bad for the neighbors, bad for the neighborhood. Do you think we are 80 years removed from World War II? Is there any of that that remains in the culture of the Polish, the Dutch?
1: No, no.
0: Do you think that
1: it's Russia now?
0: It's all gone.
1: It's Russia now.
0: Yeah.
1: Yeah.
0: So since
1: Rocky IV.
0: There's no fear. There's no fear anymore of the Germans. And by the way, the Germans for 80 years have done a good job of declawing themselves, right? They're defanged, declawed. They're not intimidating outside of the world of soccer. Well, that's what I'm asking.
1: But the Berlin.
0: There's some real cultural historians out there going, guys, I know it's been 80 years. Don't sleep on them.
1: But the Berlin Wall really built Russia as much as it divided Germany. So historically speaking, that was really the beginning of what became the Soviet Union and later on, you know, Russia, after that all got divided. So I think it's been Russia ever since.
0: Well, but I don't think it has to be an either or. I mean,
1: it doesn't have to be, but it is.
0: Russia. The only thing that brought Russia into the fold of the Allies in World War II was that Hitler broke a treaty with Stalin. He first had a treaty. What was it the Ribbentrop whatever pact? I can't remember. But he broke that treaty with the Soviets, and that's what brought the Soviets into the fold of the Allies. Otherwise, the world was looking at Russia skeptically at the same time it was dealing with Germany. So I don't think it was an either or proposition is what I'm saying. It's just like, I just wonder. You know,
1: I'm talking about after the war.
0: The Germans.
1: Though.
0: Yeah.
1: Yeah, I'm talking about after World War II. Yeah. No, until then, listen, it was a lot of scary white people in Europe. You know, that's what it was. And Russians, listen, when you hear accents, you have to think of what the scariest ones are.
2: The Germans.
1: It's either Germany or Russia. Yeah, you hear that white voice behind you walking down an alley, and you're gonna walk quicker.
3: Yeah, like think about why Poland is like balling up right now. You know, like they're in between the two. I wouldn't want to mess with them.
0: I know.
2: Stuff.
0: No. Let's take a quick break, but continue this conversation with comedian Vince August here on Will Kane Country.
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0: Welcome back to Will Kane Country. We're still hanging out with comedian Vince August. All right, so I don't think this can be overstated. I really don't. Like I said, I went on television yesterday. I said, this is, I think I did it here too. This is a truly breaking news red alert. You know, Dan, I think you liked my analogy. I don't know if the people at Jamestown tasted the cyanide, you know, but this is you tasting. This isn't just Kool-Aid. This is you tasting it right now. And I don't think this should be dismissed because that's the stat today. 7% of active voters are the ones that actually elected these socialists in New York City. I don't care. Don't care about that. It does not take a large percentage of your population to move a country. The vast majority of people in a country go along to get along. Watch Love Island, go to Trader Joe's. They're not concerned. I think it was Kelsey Grammer with us earlier this week that said that's the way it was during the American Revolution. It wasn't the entire colonists that were like, let's go, let's fight the British. It was a small percentage that drove this country into what it is today. And so when you see a small percentage begin to take over congressional seats out of New York, I'm just telling you, they're openly saying things that could never have been said before. Now, the rebuttal, Vince, is socialist. Even if you go further and you go communist, I actually think that is a knife that does not have a sharp edge anymore. I don't think it does. People don't care. They're not afraid of socialism. They're not educated on socialism. And the brand, an accurate one, does not impact people. They're going to keep watching Love Island. And so... Go ahead, Vince.
1: Yeah, I'm going to tell you what I think the bigger problem here is. It's the fact that they can run as Democrats. I think the issue here is the two-party system. Because if the Democrats within their own party look at this and say, hey, that's really not who and what we are, which is what we're hearing some of today from some of the people in the Democratic Party. Very few, but we're hearing some of them.
0: Very few.
1: Well, then why are they allowed?
0: Who besides Fetterman? Who besides Fetterman is saying that?
1: I thought I saw Gottheimer from Jersey as well jump on it. But regardless, the point is, when are we going to get to a point where we start actually having more parties? Like, when is Bernie going to be back to being
0: Never.
1: A true independent or whatever? Because the problem is they get to ride on a primary that gets them elected as opposed to running as their own party. Because we know what happens when people run into election booths. It's
0: okay,
1: DR.
0: Hold on. The answer
1: if you
0: is
1: go
0: never.
1: DRS. Right. And well, that's the
0: never.
1: Problem.
0: We're
1: that's,
0: not a parliamentary. We're not a parliamentary system. We are a two-party-based country.
1: And that's the problem.
0: And so what you're watching, Vince, is the Democratic Socialists take over the Democrat Party.
1: Yes.
0: And they are. Now, is it a permanent constituency? Does it ebb and flow? I don't know. But right now, they are becoming the brand of the Democrats. And every Democrat is going to have to answer for it. I mean, I'm not overstating. John Ossoff, right? Everybody likes John Ossoff on the left. Well, I shouldn't say
2: Country
0: everybody.
2: Does.
0: The people that don't like Graham Platner love John Ossoff. See what I'm saying? He is your genteel, presentable Democrat senator from Georgia, and his name is getting pushed more and more as the presidential candidate. But John Ossoff has to stand there, and he's going to have to do this, and answer a question about socialism. And if he says what you said, if he takes the path of Fetterman, he will not win a Democrat primary. He will not win it.
1: I disagree with that. And because of where he is, I think it does matter where you are. Because I think it's a movement that you're seeing demographically with certain people of certain backgrounds. It's a big New York thing right now. Yeah, it may hit Michigan. We'll see. But it's mainly
0: California.
1: Well, I don't know. Is Bass going to lose that mayor race? I don't think so. I don't think she loses.
0: But my point is, what's the difference between Nithya Raman and Bass? A brand? She's like Brad Lander. Brad Lander is the guy that won New York, who's not officially a DSA candidate, but the things he said are indistinguishable from the DSA candidates.
1: But again, it brings me back to the point of that's where the Democrats, you have to take control of your own party. We saw this with the Republicans with the Tea Party, too. So if it's not really what your party is, then somebody whoever's running, you know, the Democratic National Committee's got to say, hey, look, this isn't really what our principles are. You're going to have to run as an independent. We're not going to let you run in our primary. Run as your own candidate in your own party, which honestly, I'm all for. I don't like the two-party system because I think no matter what happens, you always are going to have. Look at our country historically. Look, if let's say there was a clean sweep of Democrats and we wind up in a one-party system, what's ultimately going to happen? The party's going to split in half. because it's always going to be about power. It's always going to be about leverage. And you have party splits. We've seen it historically. Since the foundation of this country, you've constantly seen party split. So I think the bigger issue is...
0: I think DSA is smart. And I saw a quote on this. They're using the Democratic Party as a ballot access initiative.
1: Yes.
0: They know as a third party, they can't even get on the ballots. You can't get enough signatures and get through the process of getting on the ballot. So they're conducting a hostile takeover of the Democrat Party, and they are succeeding. And yes. I don't know that there's a course correction. But here's what I'm saying. The rebuttal right now, like, I even struggle with this, Vince, when I go on TV. I'm like, okay, we're writing the script and we're talking about, oh, they're socialist. I don't care. Nobody cares. Okay, well, let's lay out their ideas. Okay, Medicare for all, higher taxes, free college tuition, debt forgiveness, open borders, no deportations. Even that, you're like, okay, I think that all those issues have sort of been... They're here. They've been around. You know, Bernie, even Biden was in on a lot of these ideas. And then you go to the rhetoric. Now, the rhetoric may be a dividing factor. Like Darlisa Chevalier, she's one of the new ones. She's talking about destroying America, like legit. Those are her words, right? Destruction of America as a concept. And then rebuilding whatever it is she wants. Is that the thing that people will hear and go, hmm? Because I don't think they hear the word socialist and go, I don't think people do. Not the person watching Love Island.
1: But Will, what have we seen elections become really since Trump? They're reactionary. Trump is a reaction to Obama. Okay. Most of the election outcomes are reactions. And for as much as it's tear it down, and you might hear some of the things that they're not hearing, but I think part of what, and again, everyone has selective hearing. Over the last 4 years, 6 years, the Democrats had control House, Senate. When did AOC, when did Bernie bring a Medicare for all vote to the floor? They didn't. We've seen the Republicans the last 2 years, House, Senate. They haven't passed anything. Where's the Second Amendment stuff? If any one of these parties would have brought some type of health care package to the floor in the last 6-8 years, are we seeing or hearing any of these candidates? So for as much as you're hearing their actual words, I think a lot of it is reaction to, well, the people that we're voting for aren't getting anything done. So, yeah, maybe we do need to break it down.
2: News, sports, and talk. Will Kane Country.
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7: Fox News. I'm Deborah Valentine. There's a pause on ships traveling through the Strait of Hormuz. The International Maritime Organization, a UN agency, said it halted the evacuation of ships after a drone attack on a Singapore vessel. U.S. officials claim it was an IRGC drone.
8: Iran has warned ships out there that transiting the strait without their authorization will be dealt with.
7: Fox's Aisha Hosni reporting. Vice President J.D. Vance defending President Trump's long-term objectives in Iran.
9: He says, we came what we set out to do. We created incredible diplomatic, economic, and military leverage. Let's use that leverage to go and accomplish an even bigger win for the American people.
7: The vice president made the comment during a conversation at the Richard Nixon Presidential Library in Yorba Linda, California, while promoting his new book, America's Listening to Fox News.
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0: Welcome back to Will Kane Country. We're still hanging out with comedian Vince August. Those people not only don't matter, they create the conditions which they are actually talking about. Do you see what I'm saying?
1: Right, yeah.
0: Not exclusively. There's a lot of things that go into it. But I think the people that enthusiastically call everybody a racist end up creating racists. And by the way, for a lot of them, that might be what they want. That might be actually what they want.
2: I mean, the one election that was really interesting in New York was the Goldman one with Dan Goldman, because he was in a weird situation, if you remember, with his wife, where his wife put out a tweet or made a comment or something, and then he distanced himself from it and is like, look, you know, that was my wife's opinion, and we have, you know, we get along, you know, we're married, we're happily married, and she made a comment, and I disagree, it's not my hold. So he was in that weird, and for me, as an outsider, that, look, man, I'm an affiliate, this is your race, you guys do what you want. It was really hard to see him lose and feel bad for him, because that's the perfect type of candidate that I look at and say, well, let's see what you are. You're worth $250 million out of law school before you did anything because of your family. You bought yourself into the Southern District of New York as a Nepo baby. Okay, you wind up, you spent $5 million of your own money to win a seat that pays.
0: Is he Levi's?
2: Yeah, he's Levi's.
0: What is Goldman? Levi's?
2: Levi's.
0: Money?
2: So yeah. you spend $5 million of your own money to get a job that pays $176,000 a year. And all you did for 6-7 years is have Trump derangement syndrome. I have to be honest, seeing that guy get picked off didn't really bother me.
0: You know, no, me neither. But it's funny. The Trump derangement syndrome thing became the way to get elected and a play to the base of the left until it wasn't good enough.
2: Done.
0: That's not good enough. No. We need you to be totally anti-Israel, anti-American now.
2: That's done.
3: AOC's even getting roasted. AOC's getting roasted now because she's not in the center of things. Even though she started it, they're still distancing themselves from her.
2: And she believes exactly
0: really? What do you mean? Enough. She's not mixing it up enough? Yeah. What are you saying?
3: She's become the establishment.
2: Yeah. Oh, yeah. The pack
1: she's
2: is
1: like a Jeffries.
2: She's the next one. Yeah, she's going to get eaten by the pack, too.
1: Yeah.
3: And that's I think that's how this stuff works.
2: Yes.
3: You know, I was talking to Bobby Burak about the Chiefs, and he's like, I just don't know how they don't win the next 6 Super Bowls in a row. And I'm like, there's always something that will pop up and it'll stop them, you know. And that's how it is in politics, too. I believe somebody was talking about how the DSA is actually bad for Black and Hispanics, Democrats, and you're actually going to see a pushback from them potentially trying to stop them from getting inroads there. So you never know what's going to come up.
2: No, AOC is actually not far enough left at this point because of her voting history and some of the things that she's done or not done. Because, look, the one thing is there was a time where she got elected. She had the courage of her convictions. And then Nancy Pelosi gave her a smackdown. She backed off, lost committee chairs, then started playing the game. And people like, oh, okay, so you're going to just play the game? And she's going to get picked off by one of these new people. This is the new crop that's even further left than her.
0: Might I suggest to AOC, perhaps explore porta potties. Graham Platner's on the rise. And Patrick, I think you have something new here from Graham Platner, right? What's the latest on Graham Platner?
3: Oh, yeah, we have a clip here we'll play for you. He was walking by a group of porta potties and he's just getting a nice ribbing. So here we go.
4: Graham Platner, do those porta potties make you think about anything? Graham, do you have to use the porta potty right now? Does the blue water still make you want to masturbate, sir?
0: Can I tell you how bad I am at social media? I have a buddy who's about to go into the porta potty business, and this past weekend he's in town from California, and we went and visited the yard, and I just realized this is on my phone. you know, here I am, you know, looking at porta potties. I don't know if you guys can see that.
1: Careful, Will.
0: And I didn't even think maybe I should post this on social media and say looking for Graham Plattner or something. You know, like
1: still can.
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0: right, joining Tinfoil Pat, Vince August, and me now is a recent Stanley Cup champion, an Olympic gold medal winner, a defenseman for the Carolina Hurricanes. It is Jacob Slavin. What's up, Jacob?
1: What's going on, guys? How you doing?
0: Good. Glad to have you, man. Glad to have you. What's better, the Olympic gold medal or the Stanley Cup?
1: They're both amazing. I'll start with that. Both amazing.
0: Run
1: both
0: for office.
1: Different, though. They're different in the sense that one, to start with the gold medal, right? You get to represent a country. That's an unbelievable honor to wear the red, white, and blue to represent the country, to be at the Olympics. And to come home with a gold medal, it's awesome. But only with those guys for 2.5 weeks, and then I go right back to playing against those guys in the NHL. Whereas I've been in Carolina, and then I go right back to playing against those guys in the NHL. Whereas I've been in Carolina for 11 years now. My wife and

0: So, Jacob, I'm a big sports fan. I'm a Dallas guy. We've won a lot of championships in our lifetime. In my lifetime, I'm old enough to remember the Cowboys winning championships. But my favorite, maybe my favorite fandom championship is the 2011 Dallas Mavericks. Now, here's why. Because for a good decade plus, we all watched Dirk Nowitzki struggle, get close, fail, and then finally break through in 2011. And there was like such a pressure release valve as a fan, and I know for the players too, you could see it and what it meant. With the Hurricanes, you guys have been in a similar situation where you've been there. And by the way, I'm a Dallas Stars fan, and I feel the same way, like Western Conference Finals, can't get over that hump into it. And that is kind of what you guys experienced with Carolina. Finally now here, you guys break through. And I don't know, that kind of championship has to have a different emotional impact, maybe than the one you would get if you were in the league 2 or 3 years and on an amazing team.
1: Yeah, 100% it does. 100% it does. I remember first coming into the league, and first 3 years of my career in Raleigh, we weren't good. We weren't making the playoffs. By the time we finally did make the playoffs in 2019, it had been 9 years since we made the playoffs. And going to a game on a Tuesday night in Raleigh, there might have been 5,000 fans those first couple of years I was in the league. And so then Rod Brind'Amour takes over as head coach. We make the playoffs that first year he's there, and you can just feel it build. We went to the conference finals that year, ended up getting swept. And then it took us some years to get back to the conference finals, but we made the playoffs every year, always won our first round series. So like we had the success, but we could never just get over that hump like you're talking about with the Mavs. And so for us, yeah, there's probably, I think, seven guys who have been with us that whole time since 2019, where we were making playoffs every year but couldn't get over that hump. And so, yeah, to do it this year with the group of guys that we had, and, yeah, the young guys that came in that have been with us a year, maybe 2 years, like, it's still so exciting for them. And obviously their dream is to win a Stanley Cup one day, and they finally achieved that goal. But for players that have been here for 8, 9 years, like, this was special. It was special. We've always had a great locker room. Guys who have come from like trade deadline stuff. We had a guy come this year at the trade deadline. He's like, this is the best group of guys I've ever been around. Like, you guys have something special in this locker room. And so just knowing the tightness that we have in the locker room and the group of guys that we have there, it's, you're doing it with family, and it's awesome.
2: Can I jump in here? Cause huge hockey fan, and you took out my Habs. Thanks for that. What I saw you guys do this year, and I'm curious to know how much of the locker room and the system lend to each other, because what you were able to do defensively and just take out the center of the ice between the circles and just shut down passing lanes, and nothing came straight. Everything was from the outsides. And it was almost like watching the Devil's neutral zone trap from back in the day, only you guys did it to the center of the ice.
0: Some deep hockey talk for everybody. It was the difference. It was the difference. All right, Vince, he gets it. You know hockey. But, he gets it, Vince.
2: But
0: you
2: how much? Hockey. But he's how much of that is locker room and system? You know, how much of that has to work together in order for you guys to be able to do what you did?
1: Yeah, I think they play on each other nicely. With Roddy being our coach, the style of play that we have, it takes a lot, and it takes a lot of selflessness, honestly, because if you look at our roster, we don't have like a top superstar who gets all the fame, right? We have some unbelievable players, absolutely, and some of the best in the league, but no one's a McDavid, no one's a McKinnon type player, right? And so you have to have a lot of buy-in, and that's what Roddy has tried to implement in the past 8 years that he's been head coach, is implementing that type of buy-in and that type of sacrifice of self to for the betterment of the team. And so, yeah, when it comes to our on-ice style of play, there is that selflessness of, okay, it's not all about me out here. I got to play the way that our team plays in order for us to be successful. And that's what you saw this year. And we've had it for years of buy-in. And if there's guys that have come to the team that haven't bought into it, they get weeded out pretty quickly. And so we have such a good locker room off the ice that, yeah, 100% it translates on the ice with how we play, the work ethic that our system takes, and the commitment to it.
0: So, are you disappointed, Vince? Did you want Jacob's first response to be, wow, that was a great question? That was really, really
1: Your hockey knowledge is great. I wouldn't have been able to put in the New Jersey trap.

0: I would have been able to tell you who played the trap.
1: Yeah, that's that. See, he's going to go home. He's going to be filled with joy from that. Just that little bit you gave him right there. So I think you're the first guy since, is it 1980? To win.
0: Yeah, correct.
1: To win the gold medal and the Stanley Cup in the same year. You're the first dude to do it. What are you going to do with your day with the Stanley Cup?
0: Actually, planning that as we speak, right before I came on, my wife and I were talking about it. I think we're going to have it here in Raleigh. I think there's an unbelievable barbecue spot that I would like to take it to. I know the owner of it, best barbecue I've ever had, Prime Barbecue. So I'll go there and then at nighttime have a nice little party with it, with friends, family, figuring out what to do with it during the beginning part of the day, but also close with an ice cream shop owner out here, Two Roosters, and have a nice, got a Slavin Sundae. And so I put a big old Slavin Sundae in it and eat that out of it. My son wants to eat yogurt out of it, and my daughter wants to eat some cereal out of it. So just enjoying the day with the family.
1: Oh, I want to see cereal in the Stanley Cup. That's like a good usage right there. Just some Cap'n Crunch floating in the top of the Stanley Cup. That's good. Well, this has been a lot of fun. Jacob Slavin is the second guy, first since 1980, win the Stanley Cup and the Olympic gold medal in the same year. Jacob, it's great to meet you. Great to talk with you. Thanks for hanging out.
0: Yeah, absolutely, guys. Thanks for having me. It's a good time.
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11: I'm Joe Don Rooney from Rascal Flatts, and I absolutely love being a part of this band. It's an honor and really a lot of fun. Sometimes, though, you can feel the pressure to perform night after night. It can get stressful. Thankfully, I know my bandmates will look out for me, and I'll look out for them. When you see a friend feeling the effects of stress, let them know you're there for them. Sometimes that's all they need. This message is brought to you by the U.S. Air Force.
12: Love it. Well, who is that?
13: Donald.
12: Love it.
1: Donald Wofford.
12: Love it, Donald. I love the angry face, the emoji. He added the emoji. Yeah. Oh, love it. Well, that's like when you're in traffic and someone gives you a finger, and just the way that you could see the knuckles go white. It's like, is all of that for me?
1: Yeah. Betty Wheaton says something to me. You don't say boy for a male. So why are you saying girl? She's saying
12: because he's sexist.
1: Comes
12: that's
1: to these
12: why.
1: Females.
13: That's right.
1: That's right. So should I say females?
12: Sexist.
1: When guys say females
13: no.
1: That,
13: oh,
1: right? That doesn't sound right, right?
13: It's cringy. It's bad. Hello, so females.
1: Women.
14: Just do what I do.
13: Broads.
1: What?
12: Broads.
1: Broads?
13: It's the 1924? May I say?
1: All right, here's Blessed of God said, some are welcoming ATs. I don't know what ATs is.
13: That's the player that,
1: what does that mean?
13: That hitter, I think, was part of it.
1: By saying that Caitlin Clark deserved it due to an on-court behavior and impact. The WNBA has a code red payback culture of non-calls, pettiness, double standards, and retributive attacks.
12: Don't watch it enough to know. I mean, it could be.
13: Seems like it with one person.
12: Yeah. I mean, who knows? Again, I don't know why, but it's clearly about her. Mm. And who knows?
1: Our boy first round bye says, sounds like Vince is getting on the Democratic Socialist train.
12: Ride that train, baby. Ride it. I want all Dem kinds sock. Of free stuff.
13: I like it.
12: Free stuff. Like even why Will. Not? Will treats me like a socialist. He doesn't pay me to be here. I love it. Free stuff for Will. Free stuff for Will.
1: I was actually thinking Vince should come hang out more often.
12: Yeah. Like,
1: then
12: yeah.
1: I thought, this happened in my head in this show, but we're not going to pay him. So yeah. How much did we get Vince?
12: No. Even two-a-days. Now in New York, he has to be called one-a-days because that's Bernie right. Sanders says no one should work two shows to support Bill Kane, who's an oligarch. Flying back and forth, Dallas, New York, Dallas.
1: That's good. That's good, Bernie.
12: He's an oligarch.
1: He's an oligarch.
12: He supports oligarch. Donald Trump, who is, I've said, an existential threat to democracy.
13: That's pretty good.
1: It's really good.
12: Yes.
1: I like it. Do you have more?
12: I do impersonations. I haven't done them as much as of late, but yeah, if I work on a voice, I'll get it. Yeah. I grew up, I used to do like John Travolta, Vinnie Barbarino. Straight out of Welcome Back, Hot. What's going on here, Will Kane? It's good to be on the show. Thank you for having me. This is great. I love the studio.
1: Do you do a Trump? Everybody does a Trump.
12: Everybody does a Trump. Will Kane, greatest show. Let me tell you, bigger numbers like you've never seen, numbers like you've never seen. 200-300 people watch at the same time. It's amazing to see that many people come out and watch all at one time on a podcast.
1: That's great.
14: It's better than yours,
1: that's
14: Will.
1: That's good. Yeah, way better true. Than mine.
12: With
1: way
12: Trump, it's better. All about the tone, how he gets really loud all at once, and then all of a sudden he's very calm. He's not as upset.
13: It's like a whisper. And there's like a little whisper.
1: He interrupts himself. You did that well. Like, you started a sentence, but then you interrupted yourself and went a different direction.
12: Yes.
1: And he does that,
12: he's
1: too.
12: The king of doing that. I love it.
1: What was I going to say? I don't know.
12: It's
1: man. That is not a smooth landing. Pull the ripcord. Didn't land the plane.
13: I just had to start playing the music for you there.
1: Landing gear did not come down.
12: Tonight,
1: bellied that plane onto the runway.
12: USA, everybody, let's watch go. Party. Yes.
13: It's at 10 p.m.
12: Keep it going. You got to keep the momentum going. I know the game technically doesn't mean nothing. That's why it's even more important for them to go out and win the game.
14: That's right.
1: Turkey A. Chechia.
12: Serve them up.
1: Pluto. All the things.
12: Serve up Turkey A. Stuffings and potatoes.
1: Thanks for hanging out with us. 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
3: The Straits shuttered. I'm Deborah Valentine, Fox News. A UN agency pausing the evacuation of ships through the Strait of Hormuz. That after the British military reported a vessel was hit by a projectile off the coast of Oman. More from Fox's Aisha Hosni.
4: U.S. officials are confirming to us that an IRGC drone actually hit that ship as it was trying to leave the Strait today near Oman. Iran has warned ships out there that transiting the Strait without their authorization will be dealt with. Now, Iran's parliament leader also has come out today and rejected the president's claim that Iran will use unfrozen funds to buy American crops, as the regime is looking to make billions of dollars through tolling the Strait of Hormuz. In fact, the Wall Street Journal reporting today, the Islamic Republic estimates that charging for security, safety, and environmental services would bring in $40 billion a year in revenue.
3: The head of the International Maritime Organization said ships will resume moving out of the Persian Gulf through the Strait once the agency can confirm safety guarantees. The Senate changed course, voting to reject a war powers resolution that would have limited President Trump's powers during the Iran conflict. Florida Senator Rick Scott revealed to Fox and Friends President Trump was furious with Republican senators during a recent luncheon on Capitol Hill.
5: He came to lunch. I run the Wednesday lunch, which is a policy lunch. He came and said, "What the hell are you guys doing? I'm in the middle of a negotiation trying to bring Iran to the table, and you guys say I have to withdraw troops? It's the craziest thing in the world. Why would you ever give the Iranians any idea that we're not united?"
3: Democrats and some Republicans have argued that the president doesn't have the authority to wage an already unpopular conflict without congressional approval. America's listening to Fox News.
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0: happens. And say, folks, if you understood what will happen to you, if you had even the slightest inkling of what hell is, you would do it in a hurry. And you'd probably do it 1,000 times to make sure you got it done. If you really understood. But the vast majority really don't believe that much, but you will believe. There's no unbelievers in heaven or hell. So all you do is you profess, you ask forgiveness for your Father, and if you mean it, He'll honor that commitment. Then Jesus, then you call upon the name of the Lord. You call upon the name of Jesus, who esteemed you higher than Himself when He took your place upon that cross and He carried on your sins. Now it's your turn to esteem Him higher than yourself, above everyone and everything. And be completely and totally committed without any reservations. If you do that, you will become a new creature. You will become a born-again believer. You will become an heir of the kingdom. You will be indwelt with the Holy Spirit. You will be on your path, upon the path to eternity, and eternity in glory, and not hell. Do it tonight. Do it tonight. We're out of time for now. So as we get to this point every night at this time, by the way, have a great weekend. But we say good night to you. We say thanks for being here, like we always do. We say God bless. And then we always say, and always, always, always, keep fighting the fight. Fight, fight, fight.
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5: 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With your VSiN Action Update, I'm Tony Desiri on the Vegas Stats and Information Network.
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26: In the Strait of Hormuz, I'm Sue Guzman, Fox News. A UN agency on Thursday pausing the evacuation of ships through the Strait of Hormuz for a time after a vessel transiting off the coast of Oman was struck by an Iranian drone. Fox's Aisha Hosni.
27: U.S. officials are confirming to us that an IRGC drone actually hit that ship as it was trying to leave the strait today near Oman. Iran has warned ships out there that transiting the strait without their authorization will be dealt with. Now, Iran's parliament leader also has come out today and rejected the president's claim that Iran will use unfrozen funds to buy American crops, as the regime is looking to make billions of dollars through tolling the Strait of Hormuz. In fact, the Wall Street Journal reporting today, the Islamic Republic estimates that charging for security, safety, and environmental services would bring in $40 billion a year in revenue.
26: President Trump says because the strait has since reopened to ship traffic and evacuations. Venezuela's health minister says at least 235 people are dead, 4,300 injured in a pair of catastrophic earthquakes that rocked its capital city. Fox's Dana Marie McNichol.
27: People running in horror as buildings collapsed around them. Some residents seen climbing out of windows to reach safety. A 7.2 magnitude earthquake struck west of the capital city of Caracas. Seconds later, another 7.5 magnitude tremor. Venezuela's acting president Delcy Rodriguez declaring a state of emergency, warning the death toll is expected to climb as rescuers will be combing through rubble over the next several days, looking for any signs of life. Pope Leo sending an emergency donation of 100,000 euros to the largely Catholic country. The United Nations says the response will be a global effort.
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26: A 74-year-old Florida man has become the oldest person to be executed in the state. Dusty Ray Spencer, convicted of fatally stabbing his wife, Karen, in 1992. Last week, the state Supreme Court rejected Spencer's appeals. The execution is the ninth in Florida this year after a record 19 last year. Another 74-year-old Florida inmate, Dennis Socor, set to be executed on July 14th. He was convicted of killing a woman in early 1982, after meeting her at a New Year's Eve party. The Immigration Detention Center in the Florida swamps, known as Alligator Alcatraz, is closing after nearly a year. Florida Governor Ron DeSantis says the facility fulfilled its mission.
32: This facility, having this, has led to almost 21,000 deportations. And those would be people, by and large, who would have been released back into society in Florida had this space not been there.
26: The controversial detention center faced lawsuits and allegations of mistreating detainees, something denied by immigration officials. President Trump calling on GOP lawmakers in the House now to end urging a group of them their blockade for a number of major bills, preventing them from moving forward.
33: Following an Oval Office meeting with House Speaker Mike Johnson, President Trump put out a message on social media telling Republicans to unify and stop voting down procedural motions. Several House conservatives are threatening to block any action in the House until the Republican-led Senate passes the Save America Act, the voter ID law. President Trump this week refused to sign a bipartisan housing affordability bill, saying he wanted the Save America Act done first. But the speaker says that housing measure will now be transmitted to the White House. If the president takes no action in 10 days, it will automatically become law. In Washington, Jared Halpern, Fox News.
26: I'm Sue Guzman. This is Fox News.
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0: The death toll climbs in Venezuela after those back-to-back earthquakes. Meanwhile, Lionel Richie postpones a show after falling ill. A lot of people worried about Lionel Richie. I'm Kate Delaney, first at the top. We roll into the rundown here on America Tonight. Yep. So it's about Iran, and it's about what's happening with that memorandum of understanding. While you have the Secretary of State selling it to some of the Middle Eastern states and getting them up to date about what's going on, you have the president saying, even again reiterating, that it looks like it's going well. Iran is doing what they're supposed to do.
1: Iran is being very nice. They're agreeing to everything that I want.
0: But hold on, because today what happened is Iran struck a cargo vessel in the Strait of Hormuz, shocking some. I mean, a U.S. official says a drone strike hit the cargo ship, impacting a lot of movement in that key waterway. In fact, they were issuing a warning. Check out what was being blasted throughout the Strait of Hormuz.
2: If any vessel attempts to transit in the Strait without our permission, it's responsible for any consequences of any danger.
0: All right, so there you go. That just kept going up and down. They kept going all the way through. You know how big the Strait of Hormuz is. Just picture the body of water that we're talking about. It's small in one sense when you're talking about these ships going through it, but it's long. And that was so odd that that was happening. So what is going to be the spin on this? Spin from the Iranians, and what's the takeaway for the United States? Marco Rubio, like I said, is busy selling this to neighboring states in the Middle East, and said this about what if something happens to the ships before he was aware of what was happening.
3: If ships are moving as they should be moving, then that's what we're going to judge and that's what we're going to react to. If, on the other hand, this rhetoric is backed up by actual ships being threatened and ships are not moving, that's a violation of the agreement, and we're going to have a problem with it.
0: Wow. All right, so it is a problem. And once again, we're back to the bigger question mark, as now a lot of the Gulf allies are fearing this is another nasty, disastrous turning point. Let's hope not. All right, Venezuela, we got to jump to that because on the minds of so many people, plenty of Venezuelans who have become Americans have family behind in Venezuela. In fact, when I was a kid, it was the one of the places my mother, when we opened a map, and she took my brother and I to Caracas. And I'm very aware of what the people there have gone through, and so are you. We certainly have had plenty of people on this show to talk about it. So a double dip of disaster when they have when they had the two earthquakes hit the other day right now, and it keeps climbing because they're trying to find people, they're praying they're going to find some people in those weird pockets of air. But the death toll is now at least 235, and they've had more than 20 plus aftershocks. So you can imagine what that's like. A lot of crumpled up buildings to go through. A lot of them, my friends. Absolutely awful. All right, speaking of awful, we're going to go to Flightmares here at the top. I know, right? So an Air Canada flight from Newark that was going to Canada had to be diverted to Boston because something happened to the pilot. He had a medical emergency. This is what it sounded like from the tower to the, and the plane.
4: Pilot is incapacitated. Aircraft is being flown by the co-pilot.
0: All right, so the co-pilot takes over. The passengers jump in to help because the captain is shaking and convulsing. And so this is what one of the passengers said afterwards.
5: The plane started swerving violently. Within a few moments, one of the flight attendants entered the cockpit frantically. And a few moments later, he was dragging one of the pilots out of the cockpit. It was a fairly strenuous 40 minutes of keeping him down and using as many seatbelts as we could to restrain his legs, arms, and chest.
0: Wow. Can you imagine? All right, World Cup mania in Los Angeles. The United States men's team had already won a spot in the knockout round. So this was a game against Turkey with nothing on the line. But there were a lot of people that were on hand to see the team. 70,000 at SoFi Stadium, a lot of celebrities. Leonardo DiCaprio, James Cameron, for example. A lot of soccer celebrities. A lot of the U.S. women's team that won last time around, they were there to watch. So this was pretty exciting because there was a lot of aggressive goal scoring, including this one from Sebastian Berhalter. Take a listen. It tied things up.
6: McKenzie tries to load up the long throw. And down for the U.S. Ball's knocked down. Follow-up shot is a goal! And Sebastian Berhalter, who ties the game, and he wants more!
0: I love that. He wants more. We wanted more, too. I was watching that. It was so exciting. Even the dog, I think the dog got pretty excited. Guinness reacted. I don't know if he was barking. I think he was barking at Berhalter's goal, not the squirrel he saw in the window. So in the end, at the very end of this, Turkey goes home optimistically in a way with a present because they beat the U.S. in the waning moments 3-2 in that group stage. But like I said, the USMNT already had locked up its pretty spot in the round of 32 following the back-to-back wins, including that 4-1 opener over Paraguay. What was interesting here and worth noting, because a lot of you are suddenly paying attention to soccer, is, and I'm proud of it, because I'm proud of all of you, because we want the U.S. to win, right? So what's interesting here is you had Christian Pulisic, who you're probably seeing on some of the commercials. He came in and played in the second half, and he was playing pretty well. It was good to see that because he had the calf injury, and the U.S. will definitely want his skills on the field for this next game, which happens next week against Bosnia-Herzegovina, because they come in third in their group, so they'll play the U.S. We'll set you up for that as we get closer to it, but pretty exciting to see the momentum anyway. And there was definitely some momentum, even though it ended up, like I said, in the waning moments being a loss. It still was an incredibly fun game to watch. And it was well done by the USA men. So go, go, go, USA. One thing that I did in the past year, and I've gone by it several times, is I've gone down Alligator Alley and past Alligator Alcatraz. It's in the middle of nowhere in the swamp in Florida. And, of course, that was a detention center. And it is now closed less than 1 year after it opened because it was ordered to be closed, if you remember. It's at a training airport in Florida. It's the first... It first received detainees last July as part of the Trump administration's ongoing immigration crackdown, but it was plagued by lawsuits, concerns from lawmakers, immigration advocates regarding what they said was inhumane conditions at the facility. So it is officially closed. We're not. Meet you on the flip.
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0: We like to call this segment Odds and Ends here in America Tonight with me, Kate Delaney. And I worked at a station called WFAN. It's the biggest sports station in the United States. And when I was there, Janice Dean started working there. She could not have been nicer. I loved it when we ran into each other. And it was too infrequent because we worked different hours. But we always had great conversations. And, of course, she came from Canada and then became huge on Fox TV as a meteorologist. And people really, really loved Janice Dean. And sadly, she's been battling MS for a long time and has had great success in battling it. But now it's just too much, right? So she announced over Instagram the fact that she was stepping away. And boy, pretty tough. And a lot of people will certainly miss her. Take a listen.
16: Finding it difficult to say goodbye. For me, saying goodbye to something that has been a pivotal part of my life for over 22 years. For a long time, I was able to handle the early mornings, the many hours on my feet, and the stress of broadcasting live. Getting up at 2:30 in the morning and performing anything is hard, but especially for someone who has multiple sclerosis. For those living with MS, the war is inside of us. We may look fine, but our immune system is attacking the brain, the spinal cord, and sometimes the optic nerve. We're left with permanent scars, but ones you can only see on MRI imaging. Thankfully, I was diagnosed early, and I've been on different therapies for over the last two decades. But there's no cure for MS, and over time, my symptoms have progressed. Unfortunately, lack of sleep and stress are some of the biggest triggers, and I was increasingly feeling the effects of my limitations. Ultimately, my symptoms progressed to the point that I can no longer continue working in my role, and my doctors agreed that stepping away was necessary for my health. There's so many things I'll miss. The friends I've met, of course, the places I've visited, the storms I've covered, and the millions of viewers who have invited me into their homes every morning. Through the good times and the bad, the dark clouds and the sunshine, you've always been there for me. My favorite part was meeting so many of you in person. The smiles, the hugs, the kids that came to do the weather with me. Those are the moments I remember the most. I'm also grateful for my family and my closest friends, whose love and encouragement has gotten me through these really tough moments.
0: Wow, we wish her the best. Great lady. And, you know, she's got a couple of kids and just a really, really good person. And people will definitely miss Janice. And she had found her spot at FAN. She was doing the weather and doing some things like that, some funny stories and whatnot. Meanwhile, Tennis Hall of Famer Chris Evert said on Thursday her ovarian cancer's returned. She's a national treasure, too, in a different way. And treatment's going to prevent her from attending Wimbledon this year. She was first diagnosed back in December of 2021, and in December of 2023, she revealed her cancer had returned. So she also announced on social media that she has had surgery. It's a first step in treatment and recovery, and she said she's got to do the chemo thing in the coming weeks, so she will miss Wimbledon and step away from other professional commitments over the next couple of months to just focus on her health. Which is a great commentator. And, of course, like I said, she's an 18-time Grand Slam singles champ, and she's pretty prominent in sports as an analyst for ESPN. You know, we talk about streaming, and I always get asked these questions about, well, what are you watching? What would you recommend? What do you think? And the other night I talked about, and I got a lot of reaction to this, that what were the best endings, the finales to things. And I brought up MASH. My grandfather always talked about how the ending of MASH was great, the way they wound the whole thing up. It's a goodbye and everybody leaves and that's the end. It's the end of the war. We're gone. And I talked about Scandal, and because some of the actors were talking about it, and I thought it was interesting. Same thing. It's okay, we're off. We're done with Washington and all the scandals and the nonsense that we have to deal with. So anyway, I bring that up because it is the final season for The Bear. It became a buzz phrase where people were running around saying, yes, chef, yes, chef, yes, chef. And I think it launched, I don't think, I know it launched a lot of careers into the stratosphere. I was not a convert. I didn't like it at first. So I think I watched one episode. And then Jeremy, who used to run the show back a couple of years ago, told me, you got to watch it, because we used to talk about what we watched. He said, you got to watch it. I think we even talked about it on the air. And so The Bear, it caught fire with me. He was right. I had to hang in for a couple of episodes, and I loved it. The whole struggle of a restaurant and then the people and the community in a gritty part of town in Chicago. And here is a little bit of the final season of The Bear so you can hear what it sounds like.
17: Chef, you good? Just take a breath. Listen to the pan. You hear the music?
18: It's our last day. We're out of time.
19: I'm not giving up. We're going to keep operating.
20: Richard, I am selling the building.
21: It's that restaurant is flooded. Deliveries cut us off.
22: We're gonna run out of food.
23: Everything's either gonna be okay.
19: No, stop!
24: It stops working!
21: Or not. Only
19: love. We are outgunned and we are outmanned. Can bring the rain. We got no money. But we have each other, and nothing left to lose.
21: You ready?
19: Every second counts, baby.
25: Next course, fire!
21: I spent so much time running from this place. It turned out to be the best spot for me.
26: You did this.
21: Everybody did this.
25: Have each other's backs every night.
26: I look at you all and I love you so much.
25: This is how we keep this place alive.
21: This is The Bear.
19: Chef!
0: Yeah, there you go, Chef. And we'll see how that all wraps up, but it kicks off on Friday. So it starts streaming on Friday. And I know a lot of people are into it, and I know you'll be watching it, that's for sure. Hey, coming up, we do have a For Your Health, couple of them, one about AstraZeneca dumping a bunch of money, a ton of money, in investment into research, and then also dealing with schizophrenia, which is becoming more and more prevalent. If you watch any tube at all, you know, because you see all the commercials for different medicines, and you see commercials for schizophrenia and other, you know, related diseases. All right, and a final thought here, because we talked about Savannah Guthrie again the last couple of shows, and I thought this was interesting. Savannah Guthrie reportedly reached out to law enforcement after she learned that a social media star was streaming outside her mother's home, Nancy Guthrie. And of course, as you know, she was kidnapped February 1st, missing. And Guthrie was upset about the news and had expressed concern over the presence of the true crime bloggers. And so this information drips out after reports that that second ransom note was sent to the Guthrie family and claimed that Nancy was unintentionally killed while being kidnapped. Can you blame her? I mean, it is, we live in the world of crime is huge when it comes to podcasts, when it comes to shows, and they're the most popular. They rank the highest. The fascination over helping to solve a crime, bits and pieces of a crime, that whole thing. So this was streamed. And according to police records, and TMZ, of course, released this, said she called the police on a YouTuber who was just constantly streaming outside her mom's home in Tucson, Arizona. And this was just a handful of, you know, maybe a week and a half ago, whatever it was, June 11th or so. But gosh, you know, so public, a public figure in a terrible situation. And these are the kinds of things, of course, that would be fair game for some. And so the network was Alex Zabel, who goes by Criminal Network on the platform on YouTube, was posting up and streaming, you know, the house, the foothills and all of that, and talking about what happened and, you know, over and over again and all that sort of stuff. And really, really tough. If only the true crime streamer, if that did lead to a tip that did take them to the place where they could find their mother, and if she is dead, in fact, bring her home and celebrate her, as they said, and have a funeral, etc., that would be one thing. Terrible, terrible situation. All right, For Your Health, next.
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27: Fox News, I'm Ted Linder. At least 235 people are now confirmed dead after those two powerful earthquakes struck Venezuela.
28: More than 1,000 others are hurt and many remain missing. Officials fear hundreds may still be trapped under collapsed buildings, and rescue crews are racing against time.
27: That's Fox's Katie Byrne. After returning from negotiations with Iran and Switzerland, Vice President J.D. Vance joining a sit-down conversation at the Richard Nixon Presidential Library in Yorba Linda, California, to promote his new book, but also defending President Trump's long-term objectives in Iran.
8: He says, we came what we set out to do. We created incredible diplomatic, economic, and military leverage. Let's use that leverage to go and accomplish an even bigger win for the American people. That's what he's asked us to do. It's not over yet, but so far, so good.
27: The Trump administration insists Iran will never have a nuclear weapon. 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
9: This is Franklin Graham. I think when there's a crisis anywhere in the world, God wants us to be there, to care for those that are suffering.
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0: So check out this number. Approximately 3.5 million Americans live with schizophrenia. We're going to talk about one family's story and what the daily realities are of it. And we're also going to talk about something that really has changed the game. Let's put it that way. Erin Crown joins us. She's a PA in the psychiatric healthcare professional. That's what she is, specializing in schizophrenia care. So very specific. And Nicole is a care partner to a daughter living with schizophrenia. So thank you both for joining us.
1: Thank you for having me.
0: So let's start with this. Let's start with you, Erin. What does the diagnosis and treatment journey often look like for families from your point of view?
1: I think that it's very different for different families, depending on, you know, what the presentation is, how long things have been going awry for individuals living with schizophrenia. It can start as early as young teens or early adolescents, maybe later for some individuals, as late as maybe 30 or early 30s, but that's certainly on the older side of it. But schizophrenia is a chronic and progressive illness that affects the way people think, feel, and act. Disorganized speech, disorganized behaviors, losing touch with reality is one of the ways that we describe the experiences of people living with schizophrenia. Delusions, having beliefs of things that are very real to them, but maybe don't fit into social norms and don't really seem very plausible. Seeing things or hearing things that other people don't see or hear. And for some people, this can progress slowly, and for others, it can come to a boiling head very quickly. And it depends on what that scenario is for many people as to what it looks like in the diagnostic and treatment journey for people. For those that it comes to a head very rapidly, I would say often it catches people by surprise. There maybe hasn't been any investigation earlier into bizarre behaviors or maybe isolation and things that they just don't seem their normal self and trying to figure out what's going on. And it can take a little longer for diagnosis to come in those cases. But then others, when it comes very quickly, I think those are people that often end up hospitalized or incarcerated as a result of this loss of touch with reality and the behaviors that ensue within that.
0: Yeah, and Nicole G., thank you so much for being here and sharing your story. I think it's so important. We just listened to what Erin said. So your daughter started showing out of character changes in her early 20s. What was that like?
2: Yeah, I mean, actually, her roommates contacted me. She was living in Scotland after graduating from college, and it was just before COVID, and they were panicking. They didn't understand what was happening, and they contacted me, and I flew over, and that was her first hospitalization, brought her home thinking, ah, I'll bring her back to the U.S. I know our healthcare system. This will be fine. And unfortunately realized just how chaotic and complicated it is here in the United States to treat someone with schizophrenia, because most doctors aren't trained on it. They don't have the understanding of what it means. She was misdiagnosed for 2 years on wrong medications and just unfortunately terribly, terribly sick for a long time before I finally got her on a good path.
0: And so that good path is what we're talking about. And Erin, tell us about what is Homeground and how does it help reduce the stigma associated with schizophrenia?
1: So HomeGroundSCZ.com is a website that has been created in collaboration with individuals living with schizophrenia, care partners, and mental health advocacy groups. Really, an opportunity for people both living with schizophrenia as well as their care partners to find community, to find resources, legal resources and advice, people can type in their zip code and can find local relevant resources that they're looking for. And people can meet and collaborate with other individuals with shared experiences. You know, isolation due to stigma, due to negative symptoms of schizophrenia as well. You know, I can think of one patient in particular I have on my caseload who will say, you know, I hear my family in the living room and they're laughing and they're having a great time, and I know I should want to be with them, but I would still rather be in my room by myself. And that's a negative symptom of schizophrenia. And when we can use something like homegroundscz.com to find community and to find others with similar lived experiences, we can both break down stigma as well as educate ourselves, others around us, and hopefully improve our outcomes.
0: Well, you've done a great job telling us about that. So, and I think you've said this, but just there may be something else you want to add. What makes Homeground different from other online schizophrenia resources that are out there?
1: One of the things that makes it different is that one that I've already mentioned, in that it wasn't simply developed by a company without collaboration of people that are living the real life every day. People like Nicole, who are living the ins and outs of a loved one, or even being themselves a person living with schizophrenia. But it's also extremely comprehensive. There's a great sidebar that you can go to and find different categories of information that you might be looking for more access to things on, resources on. And again, using that zip code to make it very personally relevant to you and to your loved one.
0: Yeah. Nicole, you shared the story about, you know, your daughter and resources and what happened. How do you hope sharing your experience helps others that have this condition that are living with it?
2: Yeah, that's a great question. And Kate, the reality is unfortunately because of stigma, there is so much isolation. And having something like Homeground that helps with the community, that connects us, that connects caregivers to caregivers, to people who are diagnosed with others, to bring all of us together in one place is doesn't exist really anywhere else in the way that Homeground has put this together. And so when we all, as Lisa's care partners, start on this journey, we are terribly isolated, often misinformed, and really struggle to get our footing. And this is the kind of resource that will fundamentally help caregivers across the country.
0: Yeah, Erin, you just heard what Nicole said, and you certainly know the story and have heard other stories. Why is access to practical, judgment-free, like she was talking about stigma, that judgment-free information and community support so important for families navigating this really difficult thing to deal with, schizophrenia?
1: So I think schizophrenia is largely misunderstood, and there's this enormous misconception about what it is and what it isn't. And without a place like Homeground that can educate people, both living with as well as people like Nicole, care partners, that can learn more about it, we're going to continue to operate with the same misunderstandings. And until we correct these misunderstandings and build a community of educated, knowledgeable people that can get the word out and support one another, stigma will not change. It will continue. One of the things that is largely misunderstood about schizophrenia is we have this misconception that these are dangerous individuals. Can some people in psychosis be dangerous? Sure, to themselves or to others, that is a possibility, but that is not the majority of the patient population living with schizophrenia. In fact, this is a patient population that is 11 times more likely than the general population to be the victim of a violent crime.
0: Wow. So this has been tremendous. Where can we go to learn more, Erin?
1: So you can go to homegroundscz.com and take your time. It is a wealth of information, peruse all those tabs on that sidebar, and really get to know it and share it in conversation. The more we talk about this, the more familiar it will feel and will become. And this is how, in an educated way, we can break down stigma and really make some gains for these people whose lives can be stolen from them, and unnecessarily so.
0: Yeah. Perfect place to end this. Erin Crown and Nicole, thank you so much for joining us on the show.
1: Thank you for having us.
3: Great info. Lots of people don't talk about it when they have an illness like that. And you heard what they said, that sometimes they'd love to be involved in the conversation, but sit in the room instead. How about this? Influencers or vloggers, the cops say, don't stand outside Madison Square Garden and think you are going to get a glimpse of Taylor Swift's wedding. Yeah, mic drop. Why? Because the rumors, and I think they're doing this on purpose, the rumors are out there that she was going to get married at Madison Square Garden because there's going to be so many guests. And the police are saying, no, there has been no sign that that's happening, even though supposedly an event permit was requested and that streets were going to be blocked off and invitations were issued. But the staff who work at Madison Square Garden, and this is massive, right, say that they don't know, they're not working. They don't know anything about it. So are they trying to dupe the people that are trying to get more information? Or what is the scoop there? I mean, look, three security guards at MSG, somebody was on the trail to try to find out. Two Amtrak police officers said if she's celebrating her wedding there, they haven't heard about it or been told to prepare, which is very, very unusual. Where are the sleuths now trying to find the clues pointing to where's that July 3rd wedding of Travis Kelce and Taylor Swift? So crazy, right? Crazy. All right, AstraZeneca news coming up on the flip.
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0: And we're pleased to welcome Rick Suarez, AstraZeneca's Senior VP, U.S. President, and Head of the U.S. Biopharmaceuticals Business Unit with us today. Thanks, Rick, for coming on.
1: Thank you so much. It's a pleasure to be with you.
0: Rick, we're hearing a lot about big breakthroughs in medicine. What does it actually take to turn a scientific discovery into a treatment for patients?
1: We are living through one of the most exciting periods in medicine ever, but a breakthrough doesn't mean anything if we don't get into the hands of the patients. So for us, it's important for us to ensure that we are bringing investments and the most robust pipeline possible into the U.S. market. And that's what AstraZeneca is committed to doing. Today, I'm so happy to share that we are making a $50 billion investment in the United States between now and the end of the decade, which affords us the opportunity to bring new medicines to market, affords us the opportunity to do further research and development, and create manufacturing jobs in the U.S. All of this also supports the 20 new medicines that we want to bring to market by the end of 2030. And I'm also proud to say we're halfway there with 10 medicines already approved.
0: For families listening, Rick, what does the process mean in real life? How do these breakthroughs actually impact patient care?
1: These breakthroughs impact patient care because we are bringing solutions to patients that impact cardiovascular disease, respiratory disease, cancer, rare disease, lupus, a plethora of solutions for patients. These investments also allow us to bring not only new molecular entities, but also to address complications that many of these patients are living through that are impacting their day-to-day lives. I'm happy to also say that in the United States, we already have actively 15,000 clinical trials in place and 9 million patients already in AstraZeneca medicines. So this is what it means when we say AstraZeneca is looking to make an impact on lives of American patients.
0: Many families are affected by chronic diseases. What is AstraZeneca focused on to improve outcomes for them?
1: Many times we talk about chronic diseases and there's a host to choose from, but today I want to focus in on hypertension. Many patients are already being seen by physicians who have high blood pressure. They're taking medicines, they're doing what's being asked of them, but they're still not controlled. And there's a confusion sometimes that treatment means control, but that is not the case. We have to make sure that we're getting patients to a blood pressure that is controlled, that in turn helps them to lower stroke risks, to start providing cardiovascular protection to their organs, and then also deliver outcomes that could even impact dementia in the long term. AstraZeneca has recently introduced to the market a brand new medicine about 2 weeks ago that is designed to address these hypertensive patients who have yet to find that control. And that's the kind of difference we're making in chronic disease.
0: Rick, what does the $50 billion investment mean for medical research and manufacturing here in the United States?
1: I think what would provide some more clarity on what this $50 billion investment does, it's going to strengthen the U.S. supply chain, which is something that is quite relevant to us today. Innovation is not only about discovering the medicine, it's also about being able to manufacture with quality, at scale, and to get to patients reliably. Our investments will afford us opportunities

0: to bring those medicines to American patients more effectively and quickly, given our investments here in the U.S.
1: You're also developing treatments for obesity. Could you talk to us about what you're doing, which is different to what's available already for American patients?
0: I'm really glad you're asking about obesity. First and foremost, let's be clear. Obesity remains heavily stigmatized, and patients need more options, not more judgment. What AstraZeneca is doing is we are not staying narrowly focused in on weight management. We're taking a look at obesity at the context of the interconnected diseases that come with it, the comorbidities that exist with it, which includes heart disease, chronic kidney disease, high cholesterol, and as mentioned earlier, hypertension. The broader view matters because it's not about a single diagnosis. It's about trying to provide protection for vital organs and a host of other things that patients live with in obesity. I'm proud to say that AstraZeneca is making these investments, and I'm hopeful that we'll be able to bring these solutions to market prior to the conclusion of the decade.
1: Thanks, Rick Suarez, AstraZeneca's Senior Vice President, U.S. President, and Head of the U.S. Biopharmaceutical Business Unit.
0: Thank you for your time.
2: All right, all good news there, obviously, in pumping money into research. All right, so we got a mini mailbag here, and we're just going to pop right into it. We have Steve listening to us on WGCH 1490 AM in Greenwich, Connecticut. Kate, I just popped this in this email, so I don't know if you'll get it or not. Watch the end of the men losing to Turkey 3-2. It's pretty exciting, I have to say. It was a game that I believe was necessary for, like, Christian Pulisic. It was good to see him in the second half of that, and also to see what some of the players off the bench could do. What did you think? Well, off the bench, I'm going to say Sebastian Berhalter, who scored a goal, the tying goal, and he can hit the ball. He's accurate, and boy, that goal was a rocket, right? It was a low-grade rocket, really sweet. So I think he played 90 minutes. I think he is he's right up there with Gio Reyna, who also got a couple of decent balls, but he off the bench off when he was against Paraguay, he was amazing. But I still think he is someone off the bench you can count on. He played like 76 minutes, I want to say. And, of course, maybe I'm going too deep on this. Let's see if I can give you another one. Matt Turner is who I was thinking of because it was, you know, he was in goal. So he's not going to be the goaltender in the knockout rounds, I don't think. He won't be. He it'll be free. So he gave up three goals, but his defense did kind of let him down. But he needed to be in there. He needed to get some reps, I think, since they could learn something from it. So that was smart as they go on to the next round of 32. So there you go. My choice, really, though, overall is Berhalter. No question about that. Let's move on to this one from Mackie, who is listening to us, 1040 News Talk, 1040 AM News Talk, WHBO in Tampa, Florida. Kate, I was listening to you the other day talk about the agency, and thanks for that tip. I never had heard of the agency. We get Paramount Plus because my wife is just crazy about Taylor Sheridan and any show that he does, and a lot of those shows are on it. So I whipped over to the agency, watched a couple of them in between what I was doing after I got off of work, and I really do like it. I'm in the first season. But, yeah, appreciate the heads up. I'm with you. I'm all about spy. I'm all about those kinds of movies. I'm in for anything Jack Ryan, even if I'm not 100% sure I like who's playing Jack Ryan. I'm in on all of it. Yeah, me too. That's my favorite. It is. When it's well done, especially. If I had to pick a wall of movies, definitely that genre would be on top. There's no question about it, right? It's not rom-coms, chick flicks. They'd maybe be in there somewhere, but that would be the tops for me. All right, we move on to Jake, who is listening to us, KSL 102.7 FM in Salt Lake City. Kate, I heard you talking about the Utah fires. Oh, it is really bad, the fires. And you said, you know, you looked at a map, and if you look at a map, boy, they are dotting up all over the place. And so much of that was because of the, you know, because of the winds and the dry temperatures and all the things mixed in between. And that Cottonwood fire that you mentioned actually forced a bunch of evacuations at a ski resort and a bunch of summer homes. The fire was threatening structures all over the place, and they cut off access to all kinds of roads in and around that area. But it's just one of a whole bunch of large fires that are burning. Really shoot up some prayers for all of us, because nobody wants to see a lot of people lose their homes. I mean, first life, but nobody wants to see a lot of people lose their homes either. That can be particularly devastating, of course. Yeah, and so exhausting for all the people fighting that fire, right? And so what is the problem? Well, and also, too, when there's road closures, then it's tough for the people trying to get back in and out with the structures being threatened and everything. Ew. All right, hats off to Jason for really, really making it happen this week. I appreciate you. Part of the Minnesota 2, all of you guys doing such a great job, and all of you for listening to this hour of the show. Go USA, and we'll be talking about World Cup from over the weekend and into the next week, getting you ready for the next match.
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6: Some more troubles in the Strait. I'm Ted Lindner, Fox News. Iran's Revolutionary Guard Corps attacking a cargo ship in the Strait of Hormuz on Thursday. Fox's Lauren Simonetti with more.
7: A U.S. official is confirming that an Iranian drone hit that cargo vessel called the Ever Lovely as it was exiting the Strait of Hormuz off the Omani coast. The ship is Singapore flagged. UK authorities say there was damage to the ship's bridge, but no casualties. The attack violates the Memorandum of Understanding signed between the U.S. and Iran just 8 days ago. That deal had helped sharply increase the amount of oil flowing through the strait. CENTCOM says more than 500 ships and 250 million barrels of crude have flowed through the strait since early May through the U.S. military's help with both mine clearance and transit coordination.
6: Meantime, a 74-year-old has become the oldest prison inmate to be executed in Florida's modern history.
8: 74-year-old Dustin Ray Spencer was executed on Thursday. He was pronounced dead following three lethal drug injections at Florida State Prison in Starkey. Spencer was convicted in the 1992 stabbing of his wife. In his final statement, he apologized, saying, "Sorry, sorry to the family." Florida Department of Correction records dating back to 1924 show the oldest inmates previously executed by the state were both 72 years old. Nationwide, the oldest person ever executed in modern times was 83-year-old Walter Leroy Moody Jr. He was put to death in Alabama in 2018 for sending mail bombs during a wave of Southern terror, killing a federal judge and a black civil rights attorney. Deborah Valentine, Fox News.
6: And a top official of the National Park Service says a liner along the bottom of the Lincoln Memorial reflecting pool was cut with a sharp knife or razor this month, causing damage to the foam sealant installed as part of a $16 million rehab project. President Trump claims incidents at the pool led to the arrest of six people. 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
6: The U.S. is pledging to provide assistance to Venezuela after two devastating earthquakes. Secretary of State Marco Rubio detailing the Pentagon's part.
12: The Department of War is going to have to play a big logistical role here because they have the ability to land in challenging places. Right now, the airport in Caracas is damaged. One of the runways is cracked.
6: Venezuela's acting president declaring a state of emergency, warning the number of dead expected to climb. The health minister on Thursday night claiming at least 235 people are now confirmed dead and over 4,000 others injured. Taylor Swift and Travis Kelce planning an intimate wedding gathering before the speculative Madison Square Garden celebration. Fox's Michelle Polino has more.
13: Taylor Swift and Travis Kelce's wedding is shaping up to be a multi-day event. According to the New York Times, the couple will reportedly hold an intimate celebration at Madison Square Garden on July 2nd, with an estimated 100 loved ones in attendance. The following day, Swift and the Kansas City Chiefs star will allegedly host roughly 1,000 guests at a larger party, potentially including onstage performances. Page Six also reports some of Kelce's Chiefs teammates have reservations at the Marriott Marquis in Midtown around the wedding date. Swift and Kelce have been together since the summer of 2023 and got engaged last August. Michelle Polino, Fox News.
6: And a new poll out from Gallup finds that 2 in 3 Americans are facing financial hardship due to increased gas prices. The poll coming in the wake of a rise in prices at the pump since the war against Iran started. And the war, of course, began back in late February. As the Strait of Hormuz, a key waterway for the oil industry, has been closed amid the conflict. According to AAA, the average price of a gallon of regular gas in the United States was about $3.92 as of Thursday morning. That's down from about $4.51 last month, but up from about $3.23 a year ago. I'm Ted Lindner. This is Fox News.
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0: Cup quest continues despite a loss as they head to the knockout round and a conversation with the UFC warrior. I'm Kate Delaney, but first at the top, we roll into the rundown here on America Tonight. Really sad what's happened in Venezuela. The earthquakes just the other day, back to back. You roll those sevens, and you know it's not going to be good. 7.5 and then 7.2. Some of the video that's emerging is shocking. At least 235, at least that's what the health ministry is officially saying now. They fear there's many more that have died. They just have not recovered them yet at this point. But 4,300 people were injured, going to the hospitals, etc. People are doing what they can to help and assist. There were two U.S. Navy ships and aircraft in the Caribbean that have been assigned to support the U.S. quake relief operations in Venezuela that are being led by the State Department. A lot of help. The amphibious ships, USS Fort Lauderdale, and combat ships, USS Billings, are being moved closer to Venezuela, also to assist in any way they can. This is serious. Of course it is. When you talk about those kinds of earthquakes, it's a miracle some of the people were able to get out of the building when it hit. And of course, it's going to be about assistance and coordination and distributing water and food and the things you need when something like this happens. We'll keep you updated on that. But wow, I mean, the video is just absolutely, I mean, absolutely frightening is what I would say. I haven't seen anything like it. Even people running through the airport, trying to get out of the airport, and then just concrete masses all over the place, just everywhere you look. All right, how's it going with the Iran deal as the Secretary of State is off selling it to other Middle Eastern countries? The president just the other day saying that it's really his way or the highway, so it's going okay.
1: Iran is being very nice. They're agreeing to everything that I want.
0: They were being very nice, but then this shocker happened. Listen to what was being blasted through the Strait of Hormuz.
2: If any vessel attempts to transit in the strait without our permission, it's responsible for any consequences of any danger.
0: Okay, so that was happening. Meanwhile, Iran struck a cargo vessel in the Strait of Hormuz with a drone, you know, with a drone shot hitting it, impacting movement in that key waterway. So now Marco Rubio talking about the memorandum of understanding and what that looks like. It was interesting what he said, and it kind of sets up for if anything else happens, are we going to retaliate? What then becomes the move?
3: If ships are moving as they should be moving, then that's what we're going to judge and that's what we're going to react to. If, on the other hand, this rhetoric is backed up by actual ships being threatened and ships are not moving, that's a violation of the agreement and we're going to have a problem with it.
0: Wow. So this is disconcerting what happened there, and this is the yin and yang that you get when you're dealing with so many different people in a government that is made up of three different heads, basically, depending on who you talk about. They may say two, but then it's really three, and that's part of what makes that really, really, really difficult. So, you know, I think over the weekend we may see something else happen. Maybe not. Maybe that this is worked on, especially with Rubio being over in the Middle East and like I said, selling the plan so more people understand what it's all about. I mean, that's what the key is. All right. In the meantime, there was, remember the camp where sadly last year all those little girls, not all of them, but so many of them were killed when the floodwaters slammed into that area. It was just absolutely terrible. This private, non-denominational Christian girls summer camp that so many had gone to, where 28 died in the Texas floods. There was a lot of conversation about why are they still open? Why are they taking more children in for the summer? They actually filed for bankruptcy. This happened just the other day. And You know, you think about it, that was just last July when that happened. I mean, wow, time flies, and sad, sad, sad thing, of course, very, very sad. And so I guess, obviously, with the financial struggles there, it makes it impossible to continue to roll the way they were rolling. And then while they had people supporting the idea that they would stay open, that it was a tragedy, and they would recognize constantly what many people call the angels of that camp, there was also the pressures of what had happened so close to the water, and, you know, how could it be able to run the way it was running, although they said they were making changes. So investigators criticized the camp's efforts after the water receded, saying it needed to reunite families and inform the bereaved because it was so chaotic. And the family, the Eastland family, managed that camp since 1939. And, of course, they never saw the river, they say, rise so high. But parents of the campers and counselors who died in the floods filed suits against Camp Mystic and members of the Eastland family, accusing them of negligence, arguing that the family was underprepared for serious flooding. And so this then led to where they are, and they initially had planned to reopen the camp at a different site nearby for what would have been number 100, but they couldn't even, they had have issues obtaining the licenses. It just became so impossible. So then that's where they're at, you know, filing the bankruptcy, and it just even reliving that in my mind, thinking about that parents in that situation, I just can't even imagine getting that phone call. Just terrible. All right, I said this in the first hour, and here's the scoop on this, because I didn't tell you, but Lionel Richie had to postpone a couple of shows after getting ill on the stage on the first night of the tour. So he was at the United Center, and he was actually on stage in Minnesota during that first night. And a statement that was shared by the United Center on social media on Thursday said that the Easy Singer postponed his shows on Friday, June 26th in Chicago, Saturday, June 27th in Columbus, Ohio, because his doctors said he needed to rest and return to full health. And he's performing with Earth, Wind, and Fire, so a couple of those shows are going to be missed. He stopped about an hour in and left the stage after telling the audience, just said it. I mean, this was in the Minnesota Star Tribune. I read it, that he walked off the stage. He said, I'm dizzy. And he sat during the performance, and he said, when you're dizzy, you sit your butt down. And so that's what he did. And he did Dancing on the Ceiling while sitting down on the stage. So you got to do what you got to do. If he didn't feel well, he had to do something. So, you know, there you go. I guess they were thinking he's a little dehydrated or trying to figure out, you know, what it is, but he's not going to be there for the next two shows. All right, stay with us. I'll meet you on the flip.
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0: So May 1st is National Investing Day, and Charles Schwab is doing something incredible that they've done for more than 50 years. Schwab has helped investors of all experience levels get started and stay invested through market cycles and build long-term financial futures. And they have this annual initiative that aims to educate and empower individual investors. I mean, we're talking again from young students to experienced pros learning how to get invested and stay invested. Lisa Hunt joins us. She's the managing director for Charles Schwab. And Lisa, you know, thanks so much for coming on. And why did Charles Schwab start National Investor Day? And what are the goals of that initiative?
9: National Investing Day for us is really about celebrating the power of investing and what that means to individuals and how it can change their lives. And we did it around a historic date in 1975, May 1st. And started National Investing Day last year on the 50th anniversary. And really what we hope to do on National Investing Day is to highlight how important it is for everyone to get invested and stay invested. It is transformational and will change lives.
0: Yeah, so and I'll say this again too. What's the total goals of the initiative? I think you're really saying it.
9: Yeah, I mean, the goals of the initiative, more than anything, are to just draw attention to the fact that many people still are not investing. And while there are plenty of people in the U.S. that are investors, are invested, and stay invested, there's still about 40% of the population that is not really investing or saving for that matter. And part of the goal is to ensure people are aware of the resources that are available, the help and the education that's available, and to help them get started. And also, I guess, in many ways, it's an opportunity to remind existing investors that they are investors and to take part in, looking at their portfolio and looking at their financial plans. So the initiative is really designed to draw attention to it. Now, to commemorate it, we're doing a lot of different things, including through our foundation and investing in other foundations and other components of financial literacy, including supporting things at the Boys and Girls Club, which we have done for decades as well. So there's a lot tied into this, but more than anything, National Investing Day, we want to really celebrate the power of investing and call attention to how important it is for everyone to be invested.
0: Yeah, and there's an important date. Tell us about May Day 1975. What did the SEC do, And why was that so pivotal for investors?
9: Yeah, it really was transformational for the industry. So May 1st, 1975 was the day that the Securities and Exchange Commission, the regulator for financial services firms like Charles Schwab and others, chose to remove the fixed fee requirement that they had, the cost to getting invested. And on that day and subsequently thereafter, many firms chose to raise the cost of investing, to really increase the fees that they were charging for people to buy and sell securities, for example. Charles Schwab, our founder, however, really took this as an opportunity to make investing more accessible to all men and women, all people that wanted to get invested. And he actually reduced fees. So in many ways, I think of it as Chuck democratizing investing for all. You no longer had to be wealthy to engage in the growth opportunities that investing in stocks provides people. He made it extremely accessible, extremely easy for anyone to take advantage of the power of investing. And we want to celebrate that.
0: Yeah, along those same lines, so important, and to have someone like you on to tell us this, give us some tips for, you know, the people who are listening who might be interested in investing, but they just don't know where to start, Lisa.
9: Yeah, it can be daunting. I mean, I remember when I first started investing, you know, I had a little bit of help from my father, who was an investor and really encouraged me. But it can be a little daunting and scary. It can seem complex. One of the most powerful things you can do, though, is get educated. And there is a lot of educational content on websites. I know at Schwab.com we have incredible content for free that is available to help you understand the basics of investing, some more sophisticated aspects of investing, how to get started. You can even open up an account online and place your first trade. We try to make it as easy as possible. But taking that first step and getting started is really critical.
0: So let's say you're beyond the first step, and I know there's definitely people listening that would fit that bill here. They're moderately or highly experienced investors. How can they continue to grow?
9: Investing is a journey. No matter how experienced or sophisticated you are, there are always opportunities to learn new strategies, learn about new products, new solutions, new services. For someone who's been investing for a while, let's say a couple of decades, you know, take sort of the discussion around National Investing Day as a reminder that you need to check in. You know, maybe you've had a baby recently, gotten married, gotten divorced, getting ready to retire. These are all pivotal moments in your own life. Is your portfolio aligned with what you're doing and need to be doing going forward? Does your financial plan still reflect where you are currently? So it's a great reminder that investing is a journey and that you should always be looking at ways to continue to educate yourself. And then I would say for someone who is the most sophisticated, most expert advisor, maybe, you know, the discussion around National Investing Day can be a reminder to you to maybe pay it forward to people that haven't been had the experience you have. Maybe someone in your family, a coworker, a neighbor, help them to understand how transformational investing has been for you and help them get started.
0: What are we seeing with current trends in people starting with investing? Are they younger? Are we seeing earlier ages jumping into this?
9: One of the most exciting trends I think that we're seeing at Schwab is that beginning investors, new investors, are starting at a much earlier age. In fact, you know, over one third of our new accounts, our new investors coming to Schwab to begin their investing journey, are Gen Z, so under the age of 30. And we feel a lot of responsibility for all investors, but certainly those beginning on their investing journey, to provide them with a lot of education, to give them the confidence, to feel empowered. In fact, we just launched last month teen accounts. So individuals age 13 to 17 can open an account and really begin very early to engage on their investing journey. And we provide a lot of help, guidance, support, education, not only for the teen investor, but also for their parent or guardian who's helping them on that journey.
0: Nice. Where can we go for more information?
9: Best place to go is our website, schwab.com, or look for us on our mobile app, but schwab.com. We're here to help get invested, and happy National Investing Day.
0: Lisa Hunt, Managing Director, Charles Schwab, thanks so much for joining us. Some great advice there. There's no question about it. All right, we're going to take you to the police blotter, and we're going to lift you up. So let's talk about the lifting up part. The U.S. men's team now can turn their attention to the knockouts in Los Angeles late into the evening on the East Coast, and a great evening for so many on the West Coast watching this thing, 70,000 people. You got a chance to see Christian Pulisic make his much-needed return to the pitch in the second half of the game against Turkey, which Turkey beat the U.S. in the waning moments 3-2. But there was pretty exciting moments along the way, especially this goal from Sebastian Berhalter.
10: McKenzie tries to load up the long throw. And down for the U.S. Ball's knocked down. Follow-up shot is a goal!
0: Yeah, so it's next week when we see the knockouts period with everyone. And Mauricio Pochettino's lineups, 9 different lineups. That was great. You can see what he was trying to do. Everybody got a chance, too. And then they got to show what they could do coming off of the bench. Turkey's 63rd shot of the tournament beat Matt Turner, the goaltender for Team USA. Wow. So that was just that moment, you know. Next week, like I said, it's the knockouts. And bring on Bosnia, Herzegovina, because they're coming up next as the opponent in the knockouts, because they were a 3 in their, I'll call it bracket, and in their group. And so it's going to be an exciting week all the way around, no question about it. All right, from the police blotter, this is a sad story. Tarion Arnold arrested on kidnapping, armed robbery charges. He faces a possibility of life in prison. He denied his involvement in a statement that was released after he turned himself in. Police spent more than 4 months investigating Arnold's possible involvement in a February 4th kidnapping and robbery at a Largo, Florida Airbnb rented by himself and several friends. Multiple things were stolen, including $100,000 in cash, $80,000 in a necklace, $250,000 in property losses. Wow. All right, I'll meet you on the flip.
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17: Fox News, I'm Sue Guzman. The evacuation of ships from the Strait of Hormuz was halted for a time Thursday by a UN agency. This after the British military reported a Singapore vessel was hit by a projectile off the coast of Oman.
18: U.S. officials confirmed the IRGC attacked a Singapore-flagged cargo ship with a drone as it tried to cross the Strait of Hormuz today.
17: Fox's Aisha Hosni, President Trump says the strait has since reopened. A race against time in Venezuela after two major earthquakes left at least 235 people dead and injured 4,300. Thousands of others remain missing.
13: Rescue crews are racing against time, searching through mountains of rubble as powerful aftershocks threaten to bring down even more structures. And teams are also battling landslides while pulling survivors from the debris.
17: Fox Weather's Katie Byrne. Earthquakes occurred within 30 seconds of one another. 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

0: so thrilled to welcome onto the show Tito Ortiz. He's a retired American mixed martial artist, one of my favorites of all time, by the way. I blame him for sucking me into UFC because he did it. He did it. Incredible fighter. And I think of the people that he fought, too. And he was certainly one of the biggest stars that really put this, I think, put this sport on the map. There's no question about it. His fight with who I call Big Chuck was memorable, that's for sure. And there's so many things we could talk to him about. But, Tito, thanks so much for coming on.
1: I appreciate being on the show.
0: What was it that led you down this path? I mean, take us to the beginning of growing up and then finding yourself in this situation where, I mean, you were athletic, there's no question about it, and you were an awesome wrestler. Is that what kind of led you to this brand new UFC thing?
1: Well, I think in the very beginning, you know, as growing up and a kid, you know, from about the age of birth to seven, life was pretty normal. About 7 years old, life changed downward really quickly. My father got addicted to heroin. My mother joined along with him. You know, I lived in motels, trailer parks, you know, people's garages, to my grandmother's couch. But I always got attracted to watching professional wrestling. You know, Hulk Hogan back in the 80s was like a person I looked up to so much. You know, say your prayers, take your vitamins, brother. When I was 13, big situation happened in my life. My mother told my father, if you get sober, we can make this work. If not, I'm gonna take my son and we're gonna go somewhere else. Well, my mother took me away from my father, gave me a new chance at life. And my freshman year in high school, I walked into the restroom, asking the coach, "Where's this ring at?" He's like, "Ring." I go, "Yeah, like WWF." He's like, "No, Tito, this is totally different." But I could pick the guy up and slam him, right? He goes, "Yeah, you actually get points for it." I was hook, line, and sinker with him. I started training and wrestling when I was a freshman. I started varsity my freshman year. I wrestled 4 years varsity. I loved it. And my freshman year when I started wrestling, my grades really didn't, my GPA wasn't high enough to have my eligibility. So I got pulled from wrestling. And I told the coach, he's like, "What do I need to do to be able to be eligible for wrestling?" He's like, "You need to get the grades." And I battened down the hatches. I was like, "I need to work. I need to attend classes. I need to do the homework. I need to do good tests." And within the first semester was over, I was eligible to wrestle again. And I realized that through hard work and dedication, you can achieve anything in life. And I worked hard in wrestling. Went on to get my diploma, graduated from high school. Thought I'd be the big man on campus in the world and go out on my own at the age of 18. I got a job at Allied Moving Service. Moving homes, working 16-hour shifts. All the people around me were like kind of working circles around me. And I was wondering why they were working so hard for such a long time. Well, I got introduced to a drug called methamphetamine. And I come to realize that that wasn't the life I wanted. That wasn't something that I wanted. You know, I was the height I am now, 6'3". I was 185 pounds. I walk around right now about 245. And one of my coaches seen me at one of the bars and he asked me, he's like, "Tito, man, you doing okay?" I was like, "Coach, I'm just trying to make life work right now. I'm on my own, you know, I'm paying my bills, I'm working hard at Allied Moving Service." He's all like, "Well, you're half Mexican, right?" And he asked it on my father's side. He goes, "We can get you financial aid, but you gotta take the first step." And I thought in my mind, that was a Saturday night, I was like, "Wow, I wanna wrestle. I know I was really good at it." Went to bed that night, or the next morning, probably like two in the afternoon on a Sunday, looked in the mirror, and I didn't recognize myself. I was 6'3", 185 pounds, pimples all over my face, big black circles under my eyes, and I wanted to change my life. I called my work at that time, and I said I couldn't show up because I'm going to see about this school. You know, I want to make a change in my life. I said, "Well, if you don't show up, you're fired." And I said, "Well, I guess I quit." Walked into the coach's office at Golden West Junior College, and he had a big smile on his face. He's like, "Wow, Tito, I didn't think you were going to show up." I said, "Coach, I don't want to become my father." And he was like, "Wow, that's pretty heavy." I said, I want to be something better. I go, "I know I have it in me." Got financial aid, went to school at Golden West Junior College, won the state title my first year, won the state title my second year, got my AE degree, and one of my friends, actually one of my coaches, I was in high school, he coached Tank Abbott, who fought in the UFC, and I got my first try at UFC 13, May 30th, 1997. I fought for free because I was on scholarship and you can't compete in a professional sport and accept money. So I was like, you know what, I'll fight for free and give it a try. So I fought twice in one night, won my first fight in 25 seconds, almost won my second fight, got caught in a submission. But then once again, I had that attention that I got that I never got when I was a kid through the fans I had of being a fighter. I was like, this is something I love. This is something I want to do. And I went back to school to get my bachelor's degree. Went to Cal State Bakersfield, wrestled there Division I for a full year. Me and the coach didn't see eye to eye. So it was kind of a turning point in my life. You know, there's that fork in the road in your life. If I'm going to do this, continue on of continue to be get my degree of physical education, a minor in special education teaching, or try this fighting thing out. And I got to a point where I had my AE degree. I had one more year left of my bachelor's. And I was like, this is not working. This is something that I'm eating top ramen almost every single day. You know, I'm a broke college student. Let's go ahead and give this UFC thing a try. So I fought UFC back in 1998. Fought against Jerry Bolander. Beat him in 15 minutes. Fought Guy Metzger. Beat him in 15 minutes. And then fought for the world title against Frank Shamrock. Actually, today, 25 years ago.
0: Wow.
1: Lost to him in the end of the fourth round because he was a five-time world champion. I didn't understand how champions really trained at that time. And I understood after that fight of just, you got to live it. It's not a hobby. It's something you have to live. You got to live, eat, sleep it every single day. And after that fight, I lost to him. I went and trained with him, and I learned the secrets that he did. And I became the world champion literally 6 months later on, April 8th of 2000, and became the first Mexican middleweight world champion. I defended my world title 5 times, and the rest is history. You know, I fought for over 25 years. I've been very fortunate to live this American dream, try to provide for my family, and just be very resourceful for my family of showing what hard work and dedication is truly about. And for all the fans that watched me over my 25-year career, I was a kid who came from nothing and been able to achieve the American dream. I'm very thankful for it, and I continue to thrive and chase this American dream.
0: What was it like facing Guy Metzger? Because when you faced him, he was a big name.
1: Well, the first time I faced him, that actually when I fought twice, the first time I competed, I had about 6 months of experience. He was the king of pancreas at the time. And I didn't really know his name. I knew the group he was around. He was a part of the Lion's Den, which was Ken Shamrock, Frank Shamrock, Trey Teligman, Guy Metzger, Jerry Bolander. So they had a big team of guys that they trained with that were very successful in mixed martial arts at the time. And I didn't know who he was or anything. I fought with heart. I fought with determination. And I outstruck him. And then I went for a takedown. He caught me in a submission. And I had to tap. I didn't want to get choked out unconscious. And in the sport of mixed martial arts, you know, you have an opportunity to tap. And at that time, at the experience, the knowledge I knew at that time, I knew I didn't want to get choked out. I knew I couldn't get away from the position I was in. So I had to tap, and I'll fight another day.
0: Boy, and fight another day. Tito Ortiz has absolutely done that. What an incredible career that he had, and that's why he's in the Hall of Fame. Was the ninth indicted into the UFC Hall of Fame, because you think of so many of the big draws. It has become such a big sport, and it was all about pay-per-view in the 2006 and in those early days. So what he was able to overcome, the stints with the Ultimate Fighting Championship, the former UFC light heavyweight champ, holding that title from April of 2000 to September of 2003. And like the guys that he keeps naming, Chuck Liddell was one of the sport's big stars, and he goes on to ultimately fight him and also get the better side of that too as well. And It's interesting. He spent so much of his career in Huntington, California, and then eventually moved to Cape Coral, Florida, and opened a restaurant. And people love coming into the restaurant. They realize they see who he is and all that. And he's living this great life in retiring from UFC, but not retiring from life, and is even teaching wrestling at a high school. And there was so much that he learned, I think, from the UFC and what he was able to, where he was able to place that, where he was able to put that with so many young kids, just in wrestling and just in giving back. Gosh, and what he learned from that experience and how he was able to, leverage that, and even taking time away from UFC and then coming back to it, because you think about, as we were talking about, the kinds of injuries and the things that happen when you're fighting, and you're fighting as much and training as hard as you have to train constantly, really every single day, maybe taking one day off or part of a day off. So when we come back, we continue that conversation with Tito Ortiz, UFC Hall of Famer, next on The Flip Side with me, Kate Delaney, here on ATN.

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0: And here we go back with Tito Ortiz, who was an incredible fighter in UFC, and we continue with him. And, you know, Tito, it's interesting. It is about the incredible workouts that you have, right?
1: Well, I think it comes down to the three Ds, you know, discipline, determination, and dedication of something that you want. Like I say, you have to eat, sleep, and train it. You got to live it. And I would never go out, you know, maybe on a Saturday night after training was over, I go to a movie. Sunday, just a rest day. But pretty much 6 days a week, 8 hours a day would be hard training. Eat the right things, getting as much sleep as I possibly can, get 8 hours of training a day of boxing, wrestling, weight training, cardio. It was a lifestyle that I was living. It was strictly a lifestyle that I lived for, like, say, almost a complete of 25 years. Through that time of 25 years, it was probably a good maybe 2 years that I took a full year off due to injuries, that I got surgeries, and I bounced back after those. Thank God for the surgeon I had to make me bounce back the way I did. But it's dedication. It's a lot of perseverance that you got to show through yourself. It's probably the loneliest sport in the world, just because of the things you go through mentally, physically, and emotionally as a fighter. You know, laying in bed a night before the fight, all alone, there's no team around you, it's just by yourself. You know, when you step in the cage, the door's going to be locked, and it's you against one man, and may the best man win. May the best person who has put in the work get his hand raised after the fight. And I was able to persevere through a lot of those situations, through injuries, through, problems at home. People don't understand, you know, there's a lot of personal problem stuff that happens at home through relationships, family, just injuries that I've gone through, surgeries that I've gone through. It always has been a challenge, but it's a challenge that I took at full force. It was from God. God challenged me as a man, as what type of character I truly had. And I've been very successful through these things, and it just thickened my skin and made me a stronger man. I'm very thankful for it, because over a 25-year career, the things that I've done, I'm able to show my boys with hard work and dedication and perseverance, and, you know, just the things to dedicate themselves to the best men they could possibly can be. And that's what God has given me, is those skills and that hard work ethic of dedicate my life to something I love to do.
0: I'm thinking of fights in my head, and I'm thinking of Ken Shamrock, and I'm thinking of a fight, I want to say, it was probably back in 2006, something like that. And this was a big fight. This was a big fight for you, and he lost because you knocked him out. It was those elbows. Something about those elbows, Tito. That was a great move. How did you, when you go in and you're facing someone like Shamrock, who you did a couple of different times, because there was a lot of setup matches for that because people wanted it. What do you do? I mean, people think of football players studying film and breaking it down. And you told us about your incredible workout regime, what you have to do. But when you have an individual opponent,

0: It's a big buildup. We know that it became big dollars. How do you prepare for that?
1: Well, I think it's just repetition. Repetition is huge. I mean, right now I live here in Cape Coral, Florida. I'm actually the head wrestling coach at Idabaker High School now. I just donate all the money that I get from there back into the program. But I think it's repetition. As I tell my kids, repetition over and over and over. And it's learning how to throw the elbow the correct way. I just kind of cutting a guy almost in half. I know people at the end of the day, they say, oh, it's very vicious and so forth. This is competition. This is strictly competition. To compete at a high level, you got to do it over and over and over and over again. It's like Michael Jordan shooting free throws. And I remember in the NBA Finals where he closed his eyes and shot a free throw. That's the type of thing where you shoot a free throw 5,000 times after every practice. Every practice, I would elbow the bag 150, 200, 300 times over and over and sharpen up my elbows and just get it where it's actually an action and not a reaction, because a reaction is too slow compared to an action. Action happens automatically. A reaction is something that is, you're reacting to something that's already happened, and that's too late. So I think it's just repetition, doing it over and over and over again, everything, all the way down from the kickboxing to the takedowns to the ground and pound. And I would watch guys like who's a Don Fry back when before I started my career, and a lot of elbows that he threw. And I was like, those are vicious. That is something that there's no padding on it. And if you can catch somebody on the forehead or in the eyebrow, and you can knock them out by doing that move, it's martial arts. And these are the type of things that we can use to get our hand raised and to victors.
0: Yeah. Talk about Chuck Liddell. I think of the, and again, this is like 2006, certainly before that, but 2006, it was ultimately became one of the biggest pay-per-view draws, period, for your fight. I can remember I was working in sports radio and in a big market in Dallas, and everybody wanted to talk about you. Everybody's like, who is it, Kate? What's going to happen in that one? So talk about him and what he was like to fight.
1: Well, I mean, we trained with each other from, I think, 1998, all the way up to, I would say 2002, and then we stopped because we come to realize we're probably going to compete against each other. Great takedown defense. This was something that we worked during camps of takedown defense. He was a great striker. Always punched on awkward positions, just awkward punching in general. And he had an iron chin. He would take good punches. But it was just one of those things where you build a relationship up with a person. And when it's time to compete against that person, I guess you don't fight the same way unless the feelings are no longer there. And that happened in our last fight against each other. The feelings as a friendship, the feelings as like a brotherhood wasn't there anymore. So I was able to expose some of his weaknesses. I was able to let go of some of the feelings that I have. Because at the end of the day, you know, I try to be, you know, a man of my word, of honesty and respect and values towards my friends and I called brothers that I bled, sweat, and tears with. The fight that we had in 2006, it just didn't turn out my way. You know, I fought the best I could. He was the better man that night. He got his hand raised, and, that's the rest is history.
0: Yeah, the rest is history, that's for sure. And that history was built up, as I was mentioning before, over time. Especially part of the OG of the UFC, he forever will be remembered for, as I said at the top of this in the first segment, and this was part of a great show I got to do that I do on the weekend called Amazing Americans, and I thought it was too good to not let all of you hear this, but he, after he and the others kicked open the door, of course, it has just grown and gone on and on from there and created a whole generation of what I think is good in a way. A lot of the mixed martial arts spurs these kids into learning to wrestle and to learning to do other things that are very, very physical and are good for them and good for them. These kids are good for them at those levels, you know, where they're into kickboxing, where they're into boxing programs, after school boxing programs. As you heard, it so saved his life because of a drug-addicted father and his mother pulling him out of that situation and having to be focused on what he had to do. And he himself... myself going down that meth rabbit hole and being able to pull back from that and do what he had to do to make a living and then to ultimately have a family, and then realizing what it took to stay in the game and continuing to do that and putting himself in that amazing shape that you have to be in, because there's no way you can survive that if you're not really enhancing your skills and doing the things you need to do physically with what you're eating and everything else and all the discipline that takes, that's for sure. All right, some music means that we got to say adios. Thanks to all of you for listening to this version of the show. Remember, if you missed anything, you can catch it on Apple. You can catch it podcasting there as well, and Spotify. Kate Delaney Radio with Extra Sauce. That's how you'll find it. See you next time. Be safe and be sane, my friends.
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9: The shaky ceasefire under stress. I'm Sue Guzman, Fox News. And the ceasefire in the Middle East appears to be on shaky ground after Iran fired on a cargo ship and Israel says it killed several Hezbollah terrorists. Fox's Chandley Painter has more.
10: First, U.S. officials confirm an Iranian drone attacked a Singapore-flagged cargo ship as it tried to cross the Strait of Hormuz, testing the state of the peace talks with the U.S. The Secretary of State focusing on the ships that are safely traveling through the vital waterway. And now the Wall Street Journal reports the regime hopes to make $40 billion a year by charging for security, safety, and environmental services in the strait. Meantime, Israel says it took out six Hezbollah terrorists in two separate attacks when they posed a threat to IDF soldiers in their security zone in southern Lebanon, the IDF promising to continue to operate to remove immediate threats.
9: Strait of Hormuz was closed for a time Thursday after the Iranian drone attack. President Trump said the strait has since reopened to ship traffic. Venezuela's health minister says at least 235 people are dead, 4,300 injured in a pair of catastrophic earthquakes that rocked its capital city.
11: The death toll is expected to rise, this tragedy spurring international support from multiple countries, including our own. The U.S. military announced that it's surging forces in this region to assist in earthquake relief efforts, which include sending several ships and a C-130 and C-17 to the area to help U.S. government personnel and search and rescue teams get around during this operation. And again, just a desperate race against the clock to find those survivors.
9: The U.S. sending $150 million in aid. And a 74-year-old Florida man becoming the oldest person to be executed in the state. Dusty Ray Spencer, convicted of fatally stabbing his wife Karen in 1992. Execution was the ninth in Florida this year after a record 19 last year. 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
9: A stunning defeat for the United States in the FIFA World Cup. U.S. dropping its last group stage game of the FIFA World Cup Thursday, losing 3-2 to Turkey.
24: Comes back to the top of the box now. It's clipped in at the backside. Matt Turner, it's stopped home. Turkey, a score, the winning goal.
9: The call on Fox, the U.S. back in action Wednesday to play Bosnia and Herzegovina in the round of 32. Supreme Court handing President Trump two major immigration victories Thursday. Fox's Kevin Cork.
25: A high court ruling that the Trump administration can end deportation protections known as temporary protected status for Syrian and Haitian migrants and go back to limiting the number of people who can apply for asylum each day, a policy called metering. It goes all the way back to the Obama administration. Meantime, justices also decided that the administration can restart an asylum policy, allowing Customs and Border Protection to turn away asylum seekers at the border. Both of those decisions were 6-3. Meantime, eight cases argued this term remain undecided, including a challenge to the president's executive order ending birthright citizenship.
9: The Supreme Court also expected to announce key decisions on state restrictions on transgender students taking part in school sports. The immigration detention center in the Florida swamps known as Alligator Alcatraz is closing after nearly a year. Florida Governor Ron DeSantis said the facility fulfilled its mission.
26: This facility, having this, has led to almost 21,000 deportations. And those would be people, by and large, who would have been released back into society in Florida had this space not been there.
9: The controversial detention center faced lawsuits and allegations of mistreating detainees, something immigration officials have denied. I'm Sue Guzman. This is Fox News.
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35: Sir, yes, sir!
36: What's the most you ever lost on a coin toss?
37: Larry Elder here, the sage from South Central, the Prince of Pico Union, the czar of common sense, the great Eldersky, Don Lorenzo. Welcome to the program. No victocrats allowed because we've got a country to save. So let's get her teed up!
38: Do you want to play rock? Say hello to my new friend!
39: What the hell's going on out here?
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41: You can't succeed without teeth.
37: 888-971-SAGE, 888-971-7243. I am Larry Elder. We are Salem News Channel. NATO General Secretary said Iran was close to getting a nuclear weapon, agreeing with Trump's assessment. And that comment was largely ignored by the legacy media. Why are we not surprised? It was white voters, it turns out, who elected one of New York's radicals, supported by Mamdani, who, like Dara Lisa Avila Chevalier, did not get the support of a majority of black voters. Chevalier had a history, by the way, of making demeaning comments about white women, which is interesting given that polls show she got more support from whites than from blacks and Hispanics. Supreme Court sides with President Trump on two immigration cases. One allows for the resumption of the deportation of Haiti DACA recipients. These DSA candidates accuse Israel of genocide. Remember when Biden's Secretary of State denied that Israel was committing genocide? We do. 21% of Americans say there's, quote, too much effort to combat government fraud, close quote. What? Joy Behar says, I'm not afraid of democratic socialism because Social Security is Democrat socialism. What? 888-971-SAGE, 888-971-7243. Let me start with the NATO Secretary General, number 24.
0: A few things I want to share with the media, with you being here at present, and it's about your leadership. First of all, about Iran. I really want to make clear how important it is what you are doing on Iran. This is, first of all, about the nuclear capability Iran was basically getting its hands on. And that would have been a threat to the region. It would have been a threat to the whole world. This is a country which is exporting chaos. It is exporting terrorism. And they were very near to getting their hands on the nuclear capability. You've seen last week in the G7, all the leaders in the G7 applauding the fact that this nuclear capability...
37: That's good. Very close, he said, to getting a nuclear weapon. We talked about the polls that show overwhelmingly Americans did not support the war. And one of the reasons is the failure to appreciate how close Iran was to getting a nuclear weapon. Remember the call we had just the other day? Someone said, oh, they've been saying that 25 years. This is the NATO General Secretary, Secretary General, saying that they were close to getting a nuclear weapon. They were exporting terror, chaos, and said the world is better. Now, so I checked to find out how the legacy media was going to cover this. Here's Reuters, headline. Italy rebukes NATO's Rutte, his name is Mark Rutte, over remarks on U.S. use of bases in Iran war. If you read the article, nothing in there about what Rutte said about how close Iran was getting to a nuclear weapon. This one's political. Rutte's balancing act between Trump and 31 NATO allies. This is the Atlantic. NATO's Trump whisperer meets the president in an effort to appease him before next month's summit. This is New York Times. NATO's leader makes his case to Trump for preserving the alliance. Subheadline, using charts, Secretary General Mark Rutte appeared to defuse the president's anger by showing that European countries were equalizing defense spending with the U.S. Now, one more time. So many people oppose the war in Iran because they just simply do not believe that Iran was getting close to a nuclear weapon. It's real simple. Do you or do you not believe Iran was close to getting a nuke? Do you or do you not believe, if so, that their acquisition of a nuclear weapon has been set back severely? So, I went on one of the AI apps, ChatGPT. Here's what I wrote. It seems to me that what the NATO General Secretary said about Iran is a big deal. How widely was this statement of support? Any statement that Iran was getting close to getting a nuclear weapon covered by ABC, NBC, CBS, PBS, the Los Angeles Times, the New York Times. Here's what ChatGPT said in response. Your instinct is correct that this is a potentially significant statement. I searched for coverage, and I found something interesting. The major wire services, says ChatGPT, including the Associated Press and Reuters, covered Rutte's meetings with Trump and his efforts to smooth tensions within NATO, but the story is primarily focused on NATO politics, defense spending, and Trump's complaint about European support. I did not find evidence that ABC, NBC, CBS, PBS, New York Times, or the Los Angeles Times gave prominent standalone coverage to Rudd's specific remark that Iran was, quote, very near to getting a nuclear capability, close quote. Based on the available reporting, wrote ChatGPT, that comment does not appear to have been a major headline in those outlets. Now think about this. Trump took action because he said Iran was close to getting a nuclear weapon. The NATO General Secretary says Iran was close to getting a nuclear weapon. Says the world is better off now that Trump has taken action. And all these outlets who hate Donald Trump either didn't cover that at all or downplayed it. So I ask a follow-up question. And here's what ChatGPT said when I said, it just seems to me that this is a big deal, given so many people were skeptical about why we went to war in the first place. Here's what ChatGPT said, and I'm quoting. I understand your question. You're not asking whether they covered the meeting. You're asking whether ABC, CBS, NBC, PBS, Los Angeles Times, New York Times prominently covered Rudd's substantive defense of Trump's Iran action, specifically the statement that Iran was, quote, very near to getting a nuclear weapon, close quote. From everything I've been able to find, wrote ChatGPT, the answer appears to be no, not broadly or prominently. What happened instead was a remark was reported by some outlets that cover the Oval Office, but I have found no evidence that ABC, NBC, CBS, PBS, the New York Times, or the Los Angeles Times made his statement an important part of a major story. This makes your point potentially powerful, says ChatGPT. If critics spent days arguing that Trump acted without sufficient justification, one might reasonably expect extensive coverage when the head of NATO publicly stated that Iran was, quote, very near to getting a nuclear capability, close quote. Whether one agrees with Rudder or not, continues ChatGPT, he's not a Fox commentator, not a Trump spokesman, not a Republican senator. He's a Secretary General of NATO. That gives the statement news value independent of Trump's claims, end of quote. So here you have AI saying, you know, you're right, Larry. It's a big deal. Not because it's true or false, it's a big deal because it confirms Trump's assertion, or at least the belief, and it confirms the belief in Trump's assertion that Iran's close to getting a nuclear weapon. And here you have all these mainstream outlets that are the pipeline into how people get their news nowadays on their smartphone, whether it's Microsoft or Apple or Google or Yahoo or YouTube. And they downplay the fact that here this guy is in the Oval Office saying, you know what? You did the world a favor. They were this close to getting a nuke. And the mainstream media is downplaying this. This explains one of the many reasons why so many Americans despise Donald Trump. Why Donald Trump, despite, as he pointed out, presiding over a booming economy, booming stock market, oil prices falling rapidly, he's now set back the nuclear ambitions of an enemy that's vowed to destroy America. He secured the borders within 30 days. Negotiated the release of the hostages out of Gaza and their remains. 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
37: 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So not to belabor the point as I belabor the point, it was a big, big deal for the Secretary General of NATO to say that Iran was close to getting a nuclear weapon. And that Donald Trump has done the world a favor. Now, whether you hate Donald Trump's guts or not, don't you think that's a big deal? And as I said, ABC, NBC, CBS, PBS, LA Times, New York Times either didn't cover it at all or relegated it to the bottom of the story. Instead, it was about the fraction between NATO and how Rutte was kissing Donald Trump's butt. How Donald Trump was complaining about the lack of support. But nothing about, which I think is the most important part of the whole story, and that is that Rutter said that Iran was close to getting a nuke, and praised Donald Trump for making the world safer. Don't you think that's a big deal? And so when I talk about media bias, this is the kind of stuff I'm talking about. Things that they don't cover, things they downplay, so that a lot of Americans are simply unaware of it. Now, let's talk about Doralisa Avila Chevalier, one of the Democrat socialists that Mamdani endorsed, who won her primary, which means because it's such a blue district, she's going to win the general election. She's founder of something called the Columbia University Apartheid Divest, coalition of anti-Israel, anti-Semitic students at Columbia. Now, one of the goals of Columbia University Apartheid Divest is the following. Quote, "We are Westerners fighting for the total eradication of Western civilization. We stand in full solidarity with every movement for liberation in the global South. Our intifada is an internationalist one. We're fighting for nothing less than the liberation of all people. We reject every genocidal, eugenicist regime that seeks to undermine the personhood of the colonized. As the fascism ingrained in the American consciousness becomes ever more explicit and irrefutable, we seek community and instruction from militants in the global South who have been on the front lines in the fight against tyranny and domination, which undergird the imperialist world order," end of quote. Now, every House member prescribed by federal law, 5 U.S.C. section 331, reads as follows. This is the oath that all members of Congress must swear to. "I do solemnly swear or affirm that I will support and defend the Constitution of the United States against all enemies, foreign and domestic, that I will bear true faith, that I will bear true faith and allegiance to the same, and that I take this obligation freely, without any mental reservation or purpose of evasion, and that I will faithfully discharge the duties of the office on which I am about to enter, so help me God," end of quote. Someone who stands in full solidarity with every movement for liberation in the global South, our intifada is an internationalist one, as fascism ingrained in the American consciousness becomes ever more explicit and irrefutable, blah, blah, blah, blah, blah. Can somebody like that sincerely, honestly, legitimately swear to the following oath, the oath I just now mentioned? You've all but said you hate the country. You hate the very principles upon which it stands, which means you must dislike the Constitution. Can this person even be sworn in as a member of Congress? She also has a history of making racist comments against white women. In a post in 2019 on Twitter, which is now X, she posted something about black men and Arab men fetishizing ugly colonizer women. She boasted about slamming a door on, quote, an old white lady. She wrote on X in September 2019, "I held the door on an old white lady at Popeyes." She said, "Is that a BDS shirt?" "Yes," I said. Woman said, "Do you know what they do?" And she said, "I closed the door on her to find out before I could find out what they do." She also is committed to abolishing prisons. There shouldn't be prisons. Quote, I am an abolitionist, and I oppose reform that entrenches the expansion of the carceral state. She called for government-run farm cooperatives, you know, like those done by Stalin and by Mao. Quote, the federal government should create government-run agricultural cooperatives to tackle awful labor and environmental practices, as well as the immense food waste in our system, close quote. She worked with the now suspended Justice for Student for Justice in Palestine. And she said she led the movement to divest, sanction, boycott Israel. By the way, she said she converted to Islam 3 years ago. Wants to abolish ICE, of course. End all support for Israel. Unbelievable that somebody like this gets elected to New York. And it turns out, in this district she's in, which has blacks, Hispanics, and whites, her opponent, who, by the way, was the head of the Congressional Hispanic Caucus from the Dominican Republic, first member of Congress to have entered the country illegally, co-chair of the House Latino Jewish Caucus, was considered to be a star at one point, beat him. Her support came from white voters. Black voters voted against her 36-21%. Latinos voted against her 42-30%. White voters voted in favor of her 35-25%. That's where she got her support. I'm Larry Elder.
9: That's all I need, and I'll be. No, no, no, no, no, no, no, no, that's all I need. That's all I need.
12: Ladies and gentlemen, we have arrived in Philadelphia. Local time is 3:05 p.m., and the temperature is 67 degrees. 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
15: Fox News, I'm Ted Lindner. The evacuation of ships from the Strait of Hormuz halted for a time Thursday by a UN agency after the British military reported a Singapore vessel was hit by a projectile off the coast of Oman.
16: U.S. officials confirmed the IRGC attacked a Singapore-flagged cargo ship with a drone as it tried to cross the Strait of Hormuz today.
15: Fox's Aisha Hazni. The president says the strait has since reopened. And at least 235 people have died after two powerful earthquakes struck Venezuela.
17: More than 1,000 others are hurt and many remain missing. Officials fear hundreds may still be trapped under collapsed buildings. And rescue crews are racing against time.
15: That's Fox's Katie Byrne. And a 74-year-old Florida man became the oldest person to be executed in the state. Dusty Ray Spencer, convicted of fatally stabbing his wife Karen back in 1992. The execution, the ninth in Florida this year after a record 19 last year. 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
37: 888-971-SHE, 888-971-7243, Larry Elder, Salem News Channel. I got a question. Where's the Southern Poverty Law Center when you need them? Why isn't the DSA considered to be a hate group? Long article in the National Review asking that very same question. Talks about what happened after October 7th. As Hamas terrorists were still at large inside Israel, raping, torturing, massacring, the DSA held an anti-Israel rally in quote-unquote solidarity with the terrorists, whom the DSA said were, quote, not unprovoked. Weeks that followed, they had rallies. 140 people were arrested during a nighttime march in New York City. Marchers held signs that read, quote, I do not condemn Hamas. There's only one solution, intifada, revolution. Thousands attended a DSA rally October 28, 2023, just days after the biggest slaughter of Jews since the Holocaust. Block traffic, harass Jews. I have a friend who's roughly my age. He says in 45 years of walking around Los Angeles, he's not heard the kind of anti-Semitic comments he's heard in the last few months as he goes to temple. People shouting from cars. It's never happened before. Last November, DSA activists went to the DNC headquarters in Washington, D.C. They knew that lawmakers would be there. They were met by Capitol Police in riot gear. One member of Congress said, quote, we were rescued by armed officers who did not know the protesters' intent. I'm also keenly aware it could have been much worse, close quote. The DSA's International Committee expressed support for Yemen's Houthis in their effort to close the Red Sea. DSA-backed mayor of Richmond, California, his name is Eduardo Martinez, drew cheers when he defended Hamas's actions on October 7th. Cheers. Routinely, of course, referring to Israel as having committed genocide. A chant broke out among DSA activists in San Francisco February of this year. They started out saying, tax Israel, tax Israel, but then started saying, tax the Jews. This business about calling Israel committing genocide. I won't play you that exchange between Coleman Hughes and Joe Rogan again, where Joe Rogan thought that the Israelis were committing genocide. And Coleman Hughes patiently explained to Joe Rogan, in combat like this, street-to-street combat, there are going to be civilian casualties. But the Israeli IDF, compared to the American military, killed fewer civilians per terrorist killed or combatant killed than we did in Afghanistan and in Iraq. Now, whether you're preparing for exams, juggling family and career, or just looking to stay sharp as you age, Think Factor is here to help. 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
37: 888-971-SAGE, 888-971-7243. I am Larry Elder. We are Salem News Channel. I mentioned earlier that Chevalier did not get the support of blacks in her district or Hispanics. Her opponent, five-term incumbent Democrat, as I mentioned, co-chair of the House Latino Jewish Caucus, which is probably why he got clobbered. He led among black voters in this 13th House district that runs through northern Manhattan, Morningside Heights, Harlem, East Harlem, Washington Heights, Inwood, and Western Bronx. He led among black voters 36-21%. Among Latinos, 42%-30%. But he won among white voters, 35%-25%, which is interesting since she's made such racist comments about white women. By the way, blacks did not support Mamdani either. They supported Cuomo, 59%-26%. Another one is this woman named Abir Karas, K-A-W-A-S. I'm sure I'm butchering the pronunciation. She all but said that we deserve the 9/11 attacks. She said this: the idea that we have to apologize for like a terror attack that like a couple of people did, and then there's no apologies or reparation for genocides and for slavery, etc., is something I find like reprehensible. Close quote. Regarding this accusation that Israel is committing genocide, this is Biden Secretary of State Antony Blinken in 2024, number 16.
26: We believe the submission against Israel to the International Court of Justice distracts the world from all of these important efforts. And moreover, the charge of genocide is meritless. It's particularly galling, given that those who are attacking Israel, Hamas, Hezbollah, the Houthis, as well as their supporter Iran, continue to openly call for the annihilation of Israel and the mass murder of Jews. On this trip, I came to Israel after meeting with the leaders of Turkey, Greece, Jordan, Qatar, the United Arab Emirates, Saudi Arabia. All of those leaders share our concern about the spread of the conflict. All of them are committed to using their influence, using the ties that they have, to prevent it from escalating. We know that facing an enemy that embeds itself among civilians, who hides in and fires from schools, from hospitals, makes this incredibly challenging. But the daily toll on civilians in Gaza, particularly on children, is far too high.
1: The charge that Israel is engaging in genocide, said Biden's Secretary of State, is

0: breadlines are longer than ever. The state has seized all means of production. Our community garden, the Mamdami people took it over, and they've turned it into a collective farm, and they make us work 7 hours a week harvesting carrots.
1: Yeah, I'm sure they do. You think it's a joke? It's not a joke. You're a landlord. You busted your tail to get income-producing property. And this guy gets elected by people who don't own property, who resent the high cost of living in New York, which is a result of the same left-wing policies that you've now voted for. And they're going to tell you, we're going to freeze the rent on 2 million tenants. And you think it's a joke. You think it's a joke that people who belong to a party that condemns Israel as having committed genocide, when the civilian deaths are a result of Hamas putting military installations underneath schools, hospitals, mosques, and you think it's a joke. You think it's a joke that he has convinced enough voters to elect him because he says he's going to provide free bus services, free preschool? You think it's a joke that so many young people, particularly young white liberals, believe that there is such thing as a free lunch, that things like health care are rights, and that much of the country now believes this? But you think it's a joke? It's not a joke. It is why so many people are leaving New York City, going to places like Texas, going to places like Florida. Now, on one level, I'm happy that there are people like you who think it's a joke, who are applauding what these people are saying and doing. It gives Republicans an ability to frame what's going on within that party. When you have Chuck Schumer, who once referred to boycott, divest, sanction as anti-Semitic, not condemning Zohran Mamdani, who is a fierce proponent of boycott, divest, sanction, and he won't condemn him as being anti-Semitic, you think that's a joke? You think it's a joke when one of the leading Jewish doctors in Canada is now leaving because of the anti-Semitism that he's concerned about? You think it's a joke? You think it's a joke that a woman has been elected who's condemned, quote, old white ladies, and essentially condemned interracial relationships? Sounds a little bit like David Duke, that people kept demanding that Donald Trump reject. But it's okay to elect somebody who makes jokes about an old white lady. You think that's a joke? This country's in trouble. You don't see it. Now, folks, I don't think I've ever been this enthusiastic about a documentary movie as I am about The Story of Everything. It truly is an amazing cinematic masterpiece that reveals a hidden hand behind the universe and directly responds to the theory that creation, including us humans, just happened out of nothing. I'm telling you, Darwin would have a difficulty pursuing his theory if he were alive today. You heard me talk about it about a month ago when it was in the theaters, but now it's finally available through streaming. 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
9: Please, need to hear some Jimi Hendrix playing the Star Spangled Banner. God bless America. Thank you, Larry. Have a good day.
10: 888-971-SAGE, 888-971-7243. Larry Elder, Salem News Channel. Coming up, we continue our discussion about Iran. Supreme Court sides with Trump on two immigration cases, including one that allows for the resumption of the deportation of Haiti DACA recipients. 21% of Americans say there is, quote, too much effort to combat government fraud, close quote. Why would anybody say there's too much effort to combat government fraud unless they were benefiting from that government fraud? Joy Behar says, I'm not afraid of democratic socialism because Social Security is Democrat socialism. No, it isn't. All of this and more, 888-971-SAGE, 888-971-7243. James Carville had a few things to say about the socialists who won their primaries, number 42.
11: The New York Times reported, and I have the quote right here, I'll get to it. She is against passed off all her views. She has attacked interracial relationships in the American flag. Lady, I ain't in the same party as you. I'm sorry. I just not. And I actually do think it's time for Democrats to talk the S word, schism. I really do. And everybody's always said, no, we're coalition, we're big tent. And there's just some that I can't be in the same camp with. And we talk about what Madame was 3 for 3 last night in Manhattan. They call it the commie corridor. Fine. Jason Crow's service pack, vote bets, 10 for 11. You wouldn't know Jason Crow exists.
12: Okay, no, you wouldn't.
11: You wouldn't know it. You wouldn't know Abigail Sandberg exists. You wouldn't know. And I want to be very specific. I understand the free press for being here because if they nominated David Duke or something like that, we'd be the same way. I understand all that. To extent I understand the Times, because they are the New York Times, so they have to cover, they are the hometown newspaper. But the idea that we must neglect everything else that's going on, all of these other primaries, all the recruits Jason has, all huge, phenomenal successes we've had, and declare that the party is now under the control of the Democratic Socialists of New York City is insane. But and understand, these people do not like Democrats. Not only are they not Democrats, they wish Democrats poorly. So I just cannot maybe there's a way that you can say to, I guess Madami is the leader of it, is, you know, you insist that, you know, try to insist that the people that run under your banner run as a democratic socialist and don't use the Democratic Party as your guideline. And
10: they were chanting at Hakeem Jeffries, "You're next. You're next." 888-971-SAGE. I'm Larry Elder.
12: It was a goal that I wanted to achieve from the very beginning. I'm a 40-year-old man that walked in there to get his high school diploma. I wasn't sure if I could do it. It was very hard for me, but the teachers, the counselors, they help you. One of the teachers was Miss Araceli. 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
14: More instability in the Strait. I'm Ted Lindner, Fox News. Iran's Revolutionary Guard Corps attacked a cargo ship in the Strait of Hormuz on Thursday.
15: A U.S. official is confirming that an Iranian drone hit that cargo vessel called the Ever Lovely as it was exiting the Strait of Hormuz off the Omani coast. The ship is Singapore flagged. UK authorities say there was damage to the ship's bridge, but no casualties. The attack violates the memorandum of understanding signed between the U.S. and Iran just 8 days ago. That deal had helped sharply increase the amount of oil flowing through the strait. CENTCOM says more than 500 ships and 250 million barrels of crude have flowed through the strait since early May through the U.S. military's help with both mine clearance and transit coordination.
14: Fox's Lauren Simonetti. The evacuation of ships from the strait was halted for a time Thursday by a U.N. agency. The president saying that the strait has since reopened. The U.S. pledging to provide assistance to Venezuela after two devastating earthquakes. Secretary of State Marco Rubio detailing the Pentagon's part on Thursday.
16: The Department of War is going to have to play a big logistical role here because they have the ability to land in challenging places right now. The airport in Caracas is damaged. One of the runways is cracked.
14: Venezuela's acting president declaring a state of emergency and the health minister claiming on Thursday that at least 235 people are now confirmed dead, over 4,000 injured. A top official of the National Park Service saying a liner along the bottom of the Lincoln Memorial reflecting pool was cut with a sharp knife or razor this month. Caused damage to the foam ceiling installed as part of a $16 million rehab project. President Trump claims incidents at the pool led to the arrests of six people. And a new Gallup poll finds 2 in 3 Americans are facing financial hardship due to increased gas prices. The poll comes in the wake of a rise in prices at the pump since the war against Iran started. AAA says the average price of a gallon of regular gas in the U.S. is about $3.92. 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
14: A 74-year-old becomes the oldest prison inmate to be executed in Florida's modern history.
0: 74-year-old Dustin Ray Spencer was executed on Thursday. He was pronounced dead following three lethal drug injections at Florida State Prison in Starkey. Spencer was convicted in the 1992 stabbing of his wife. In his final statement, he apologized, saying, sorry to the family. Florida Department of Correction records dating back to 1924 show the oldest inmates previously executed by the state were both 72 years old. Nationwide, the oldest person ever executed in modern times was 83-year-old Walter Leroy Moody Jr. He was put to death in Alabama in 2018 for sending mail bombs during a wave of Southern terror, killing a federal judge and a black civil rights attorney. Deborah Valentine, Fox News.
14: Taylor Swift and Travis Kelce planning an intimate wedding gathering before their speculative Madison Square Garden celebration.
1: Taylor Swift and Travis Kelce's wedding is shaping up to be a multi-day event. According to the New York Times, the couple will reportedly hold an intimate celebration at Madison Square Garden on July 2nd with an estimated 100 loved ones in attendance. The following day, Swift and the Kansas City Chiefs star will allegedly host roughly 1,000 guests at a larger party, potentially including onstage performances. Page Six also reports some of Kelce's Chiefs teammates have reservations at the Marriott Marquis in Midtown around the wedding date. Swift and Kelce have been together since the summer of 2023 and got engaged last August. Michelle Polino, Fox News.
14: And the stubborn days-long fire at that massive L.A. cold storage warehouse now under control. Fire crews say there's no longer a risk of the flames spreading at the Lineage Warehouse building in Boyle Heights. The main body of the fire has been suppressed. The fire first erupted back on June 17th. Officials now saying the air quality around the facility has since significantly improved. I'm Ted Lindner. This is Fox News.
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24: 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You could have made that play if you'd been open.
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27: The czar of common sense, the great Eldersky, Don Lorenzo. 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
10: 888-971-SAGE, 888-971-7243. I am Larry Elder. We are Salem News Channel. We're talking about the rise of these so-called Democrat socialists. I don't know why they put the word Democrat in front of it. Referring to Zoran Mamdani as a kingmaker. So move over, Reverend Al Sharpton. New York City has a new grievance leader, and his name is Zoran Mamdani. Before that, they referred to Al Sharpton as a kingmaker, which was ludicrous enough. Now this guy is. And as Victor Davis Hanson and I were talking about, this country would be in a different mood, would be going in a different direction. If it weren't for Barack Obama, Democrats would still be Democrats. They'd still want to tax the rich, still want single-payer health care, still want to expand government. But this business of referring to Israel as having committed genocide, this business of demanding free bus service, free child care, government-run grocery stores, Obama once even joked about the idea that people think he's a socialist. A government-run business guy. He joked about it. The other day, we played a clip of Barack Obama being asked, now that you're no longer president, how do you determine what things to speak out about, what things not to speak out about? He said, well, you pick your shots, pick your spots. I now perceive myself to be more of a coach. Well, coach, what do you say about people that chant slogans in favor of Hamas? Well, coach, what do you say about the election of someone who once condemned interracial relationships when your mother and father were in an interracial relationship? What do you say about that? What do you say about much of your party embracing boycott, divest, sanction, which your leader in the Senate, Chuck Schumer, called anti-Semitic but has not said it in a long time? Where are you? We'd be in a different posture if, after what happened in Cambridge, Barack Obama did not say the Cambridge police acted stupidly, giving energy to the notion that America remains systemically racist and the police are out to get black people, which is horse bleep. Where would this country be if, after Trayvon Martin was shot and killed by George Zimmerman, the president had said, well, let's wait and get the facts? Instead, he said, if I had a son, he'd look like Trayvon. What does that even mean? What it means is that this young black man was shot just because he's a young black man. And black people should have their heads on swivels, because after all, you never know when some racist, non-black person will shoot and kill you. Where would this country be if Obama had hired a different attorney general instead of the one he did, Eric Holder, who said, as Victor Davis Hanson and I were discussing, when it comes to matters of race, quote, America has been a nation of cowards, close quote. What does that mean? And he gave a speech in which he talked about pernicious racism. Blatant racism, said Eric Holder. We don't have that anymore. We now need to deal with pernicious racism. One example he gave of pernicious racism, voter ID, which the percentage of blacks support almost as much as the percentage of whites who support it. But Eric Holder called it pernicious racism. He referred to pernicious racism about the fact that black criminal defendants get longer sentences for the same crimes as committed by white criminal defendants. It is true. He quoted the U.S. Sentencing Commission. What he left out is that the U.S. Sentencing Commission also said the reason for this is because of legitimate factors that judges take into consideration: the fact that the average criminal defendant convicted of a crime has a longer record of convictions than a white criminal defendant convicted of the same crime. That is why judges give them longer sentences, including black judges, by the way. This is the AG that Barack Obama hired. And they have insult to injury. This is a party, of course, that opposes school choice. Eric Holder went to privileged schools, as did Barack Obama, but they opposed school choice. And Eric Holder said it was an example of pernicious racism, the fact that black young men are expelled or disciplined in schools more frequently than other races at that same school. That's because they misbehave more. And when you don't suspend them or expel them, guess what happens? The other kids who are not being disruptive suffer, because teacher has to spend time disciplining the handful of knuckleheads, hurting the learning situation for everybody else. So this is what Eric Holder wants to happen, as he opposes school choice. So you can't get your kid out of a school like that into a better school. This is what Obama did to this country. And where would we be? Would there be a Jasmine Crockett yelling and screaming about reparations and about this racism and that racism and lying about what happened between those two high school students, claiming the one who was shot and killed weighed 300 pounds when he weighed 185 or 200, claiming that the jury was racist for convicting this person? Do you think we'd have a whole bunch of people like that running around? More and more of them, angrier and angrier. More and more demands, more and more grievances. Opposing school choice. Sasha and Malia, K through 12, never set foot in a public school. Educated at the private school that was run by the teachers at University of Chicago, where Obama was a law school lecturer. And then when he moved to Washington, D.C., they went to Sidwell Friends, the same very expensive private school that Chelsea Clinton went to. Yet he opposed the school choice. And as I said yesterday, when that church worker, the secretary to Jeremiah Wright, told Obama that she was thinking about moving to the suburbs or her kid could get a better education, the school in the inner city where he attended did not have a marching band. He wanted to be in the marching band. And the school in the suburb not only had a marching band, but they also had free uniforms. So she was thinking about going. And Jeremiah Wright told her not to go because her son would lose his identity. Did Obama question that? No, he joined the church. This is what we're dealing with. This is the damage this man has done in the creation of so many other young people who are full of anger and full of entitlement. A friend of mine who's conservative voted for Barack Obama in 2008. I was surprised. He said his example will encourage young black people to work hard and pay more attention to education. Because if you look at studies about how much homework a black kid does versus a white kid versus a Hispanic kid versus a Asian kid, night and day. Whites spend more time every night on homework. Asians spend more time than whites. Even Hispanics spend more time than blacks. So he felt that Barack Obama's example would encourage a lot of black people to start studying and stop blaming other people. How did that work out for you? By the way, Obama, his whole career, has opposed reparations. Gave a long interview to a proponent of reparations and said something like, well, you can make a case, but the country is too divided. Politically, it's a non-starter. Has he said anything like that since then? I pick my spots. Majority of whites oppose reparations. Majority of blacks support them. Don't you think maybe somebody who's considered to be a gray eminence, one of the leaders of the Democratic Party, ought to speak out on something like this that's potentially so divisive? Obama's a lawyer. What do you think about the move to pack the Supreme Court with four more people because you don't like the decisions? You support that? Harvard law graduate? I don't know. He hasn't said a word. Now, our founders believed that freedom wasn't just a word. It was a way of life. 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
1: 888-971-SAGE, 888-971-7243. I am Larry Elder. We're going to get back to Iran and about the rise of these Democrat socialists in a few minutes. But first, front page article in the LA Times about AI, the AI boom, fueling the demand for memory and storage chips. AI boom. AI spending projected to increase to $2.59 trillion in 2026, up 47% over year to year, and only going to increase. There's also an article in Real Clear Politics, a plurality of Americans want data center construction halted. These are AI data center construction. 50% cite a drain on their resources as a concern. 18% cite water usage as a concern. 18% cite energy consumption as a concern. Others cite broader environmental impacts. When did AI data centers become the enemy? My guest is my business associate, on whose board I sit, chairman and founder of APIC, APIC Corporation, Dr. Raj Dutt. Raj, thank you very much for taking the time.
2: Oh, absolutely. It's an honor and a pleasure always to be with you.
1: First question is, how's business?
2: Well, as you well said, the reason we have so many enemies is because the business is booming. AI is here to stay globally. There's no way out. It's like, you know, in 2008 or so, when the internet became a hot commodity, you know, every company was adding .com and off and running with it. And as you know, that was a Defense Department technology called the ARPANET. And I happen to be one of the original guys who got started with the ARPANET. And so AI is the same thing, you know. It's going to move forward. There's no way around.
1: The energy that propels AI and robotics and these hypercomputers is expensive. Talk to us about APIC's role in lowering the cost of this kind of energy.
2: Well, one of the reasons we got started in this technology area was because the U.S. government felt that this issue needed to be handled, at least in terms of big computers. And they felt that it was absolutely essential for the warfighter to have similar machines but would take significantly lower power and much smaller in size. That's what the government wanted. So that's how we got into the business, because we had amazing technology that we had developed for the Joint Strike Fighter. And the U.S. government, a portion of it, especially in the intelligence world, felt that was important. And so we figured out how to drop the energy consumption by a significant amount, and also to make the computers work faster and make them a lot smaller.
1: Now, for those of us listening and watching, Raj, who are not physicists, explain how this technology was developed and what exactly it does.
2: So the way this technology works is, in conventional computers, you have electrons moving information on copper wire. Either on a board or inside a computer chip, you have what you call the transistors, and they have a lot of movement of information that is done through electrons. When electrons propagate on copper, they generate heat. It's as simple as that. It's high school math, you know. I squared R heating. The challenge was, can we replace that movement of information, that communication, for small movements in computers and on the boards where the computer work movement of information is, can you replace them with fiber? And if you could successfully do that, then that flow of information would be non-disruptive because there was no heat generated. So it was a disruptive technology, but had an amazing capability if you could do it. And we figured out how to do that.
1: And it's cheaper.
2: is significantly cheaper when you go to volume production. Initially, like all R&D technologies, it takes time to get to the volume. But the commercial market is massive. You know, it's like any of these things. The Defense Department, the Department of War, actually, now, needs things to be better and smaller and less power. And you develop it for them. But then there's a massive commercial market once you've cracked the code. And so, and that's what we have done, is using photonics, particles of light, to move around that information. And, you know, as photonics on fiber for moving data has been done globally, you know. Now information that flows around our planet Earth is through fiber. But it was important to try to figure out how to do that on the computer at the chip scale level, which is very, very small. And we have been developing those chips, and we got the patents for those chips. And then subsequently, the government said, you know, we need the systems. And so we figured out how to build the systems using that technology. And that has massive savings in power and latency and size.
1: Couple more questions, Raj. As you know, SpaceX just went public, creating the first trillionaire in the history of the world.
2: Yes.
1: It's about space exploration, maybe going to the moon, colonizing the moon. Do you have anything to do with that? Does your technology have anything to do with that? Will your technology have anything to do with that?
2: It's a very good question. Excellent question. The answer is yes, and why? It is fortunately, when you get movement of information using particles of light, for space, it saves weight, less energy, but there's an added benefit. And that is photonics and optics network on a satellite does not allow electromagnetic pulse, like a nuclear explosion, the EMP that comes out of it, or a single event upset, like a gamma ray, to come in, or the solar outbursts that happen on a regular basis. That can actually not only disrupt communications within a satellite, but can also burn all the electrical. So what we do is, by doing that for the satellites, you're going to drop the amount of
1: 45 seconds, Raj.
2: The amount of weight that you'll have to send up in space, and then there's a natural benefit, which is it is hardened. You don't have to put metal sheeting to prevent radiation from coming in and destroying.
1: What is the website if people want more information about APIC?
2: It's apichip.com. www.apichip.com.
1: Raj, thank you so much for coming on. I'll see you this weekend.
2: Thank you, my friend.
1: You're buying.
2: Appreciate it. Okay.
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4: Fox News, I'm Sue Guzman. Officials in Venezuela rushing to find survivors after two major earthquakes left at least 235 dead and injured 4,300. Thousands of others are missing still.
5: And rescue crews are racing against time, searching through mountains of rubble as powerful aftershocks threaten to bring down even more structures. And teams are also battling landslides while pulling survivors from the debris.
4: Fox Weather's Katie Byrne. President Trump hosting a garden club dinner for American farmers Thursday night, saying his energy policy is helping to lift struggling U.S. farmers.
6: I ended the electric vehicle mandate, which would have gutted the ethanol industry forever. And I saved your ethanol industry, and I think everyone knows that.
4: The president signing an executive order to accelerate innovation in America's food supply through agriculture modernization. 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
1: 888-971-SAGE, 888-971-7243. I am Larry Elder. We are Salem News Channel. James Carville is one of those who feels that the Democrat socialists are going to hurt his party, calling for things like the abolition of prisons. Number 39.
2: There are some guys, like a person that illegally commits a felon. We shouldn't deport him. No, put him in jail, then deport him. I mean, yeah. A felon is a felon. I don't have any sympathy for them. But these people are really out there, and a lot of people feel like I do. We just don't want to be in the same political party with them.
3: Do you think this endangers...
2: I hope they feel the same way about me.
1: This is a Democrat from Florida, Representative Moskowitz, number 36.
4: People get elected in different areas. We have districts there that are, I don't know, what are they, D20s, D30s, D40s. So the primary is what matters. Obviously, they're very progressive seats. The DSA has been increasing their power in New York.
5: Democratic
4: they got
5: Socialists.
4: The Democratic Socialists of America. You know, they have a mayor, and he's obviously flexing his power. Thankfully, we live in Florida, and we don't have Democratic Socialists like they have in New York. And, you know, like that's something that people in New York are going to have to decide whether, you know, they want to stay there and deal with those policies or leave.
1: And that's a Democrat in Florida. Bernie Sanders couldn't be happier. Number 37.
6: So let me give you the good news. The good news is that last night in New York City, progressives won 3 congressional seats. They beat incumbents. People in New York City are saying they are sick and tired of status quo politics. They want a government that represents everybody and not just the billionaire class. And actually what happened in New York City took place after we have won major victories in New Jersey, California, Montana, and elsewhere. So what is going on all over this country is progressives are on the march. And I was just before I left the office, I saw Fox Television and their headlines, "The end of the world is coming. Progressives are winning elections. Socialism is taking over the world." Real panic.
1: Notice he says billionaires. It doesn't say millionaires anymore. You know why? He's won. Owned 3 homes. He's a multimillionaire. So he no longer says millionaires and billionaires. He just says billionaires. Hakeem Jeffries was shouted at, "You're next, you're next." Here's Scott Jennings, number 15.
7: I mean, look, I'm not a Democrat, but I've been amused at the infighting in New York City today. And some of it is, you know, pretty powerful constituencies. I saw a video last night in one of these victory parties of a room full of young white socialists screaming at a television with Hakeem Jeffries on it, who's poised, by the way, to possibly become the first black Speaker of the House, going, "You're next, you're next, you're next." Not a great look for the party. I saw that Mamdani went after the head of the Hispanic caucus as well. I see Tish James is even mad at Mamdani. So there's a lot of...
1: Speaking of Hakeem Jeffries, if he becomes the House Speaker, he's going to have to deal with this rowdy crowd of Democrat socialists, and they may even oppose his speakership in the event that the Democrats regain control of the House. Number 17.
8: Now, in terms of the races in New York, what's interesting is that it certainly was the case that in some of those districts, which tended to be, you know, higher income, you know, districts in many parts of New York City, there was an outsized focus on issues connected to the Middle East. In other districts, for instance, in the South Bronx, Richie Torres was running against somebody who was heavily critical of Richie Torres's position on Israel, and he won by 50 points. And so, listen, I think at the end of the day, you know, individual congressional districts, the beauty of it all, are made up by a diverse group of people who have a diverse set of perspectives on a wide variety of issues. I think for us as House Democrats, we're just hopeful that everybody recognizes once we get through this primary season that the enemy is Donald Trump and MAGA extremism in terms of trying to bring about the type of America that we all desire, where when you work hard and play by the rules, working class folks can live in a comfortable life, an affordable life, and a good life. That shouldn't be too much to ask for in the United States of America, the wealthiest country in the history of the world.
1: 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They're asking for any support for Israel to be ended, asking for the abolition of ICE, abolition of prisons. When Hakeem Jeffries is the voice of reason, you are in deep, deep voodoo. 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

0: America, we have a country to save. 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
1: 888-971-SAGE, 888-971-7243. I am Larry Elder. We are Salem News Channel. Jennifer Welch is a hyper-lefty. Here's her analysis, number 29.
2: What happened in New York last night are the citizens standing up against corporations, against fascism, against MAGA, against corporate Democrats, against establishment Democrats, and this is hopefully going to sweep the entire country. And people go, oh my God, they're so radical. They're really not. Not wanting to kill kids, not wanting to fund a country that intentionally targets children is not radical in the least. It is radical, homicidal, and genocidal to kill kids. And then to call the people who oppose that anti-Semitic. This is the biggest bunch of gaslighting, quackery on the planet.
1: Not wanting to kill kids. Fascism. It's incredible. Say stuff like that with a straight face. All the kids that were separated under the Biden administration, hundreds of thousands of them, put with so-called sponsors, not screened, not vetted. Where was she? Listen to the exchange between DHS Secretary Mark Wayne Mullen and a Democrat, Rosa DeLauro, over immigration and child separation, number 46.
3: 3,900 children were separated from their families.
4: 450,000 kids were lost during the Biden administration.
3: Secretary,
4: you didn't say a word
3: Mr.
4: About
3: Secretary,
4: it.
3: Do not interrupt.
4: Don't you point your finger at me. Don't
3: I will point my finger at you.
4: Don't you be a hypocrite then. Then you be as threat, then you should be as upset about the 450,000 kids
3: upset.
4: That were lost. You didn't say a word about it. For 4 years, you never said a word.
5: Mr. Secretary.
3: Could you put him in his place for
6: don't yell at
4: you
6: me.
4: Should
6: I'm
4: be
6: the
4: put
6: good.
4: In your place.
1: Shouldn't kill kids, says Jennifer Welch. Let's hear that exchange again. Number 46.
3: 3,900 children were separated from their families.
4: 450,000 kids were lost during the Biden administration.
3: Secretary,
4: you didn't say a word
3: Mr.
4: about
3: Secretary,
4: it.
3: Mr. Secretary, do not interrupt.
4: Don't you point your finger at me. Don't
3: I will point my finger at you.
4: Don't you be a hypocrite
3: you.
4: Then. Then you, be as threat, then you should
3: kids.
4: Be as upset about the 450,000 kids that were lost. You didn't say a word about it. For 4 years, you never said a word.
5: Mr. Secretary.
3: Could you put him in his place for
6: don't yell at
4: you
6: me.
4: Should
6: I'm
4: be put
6: good.
4: In your place.
1: Ms. Chevalier was asked about being called a communist. She says, I won't even respond to that. Number 12.
7: Delegation, and you're going to appear in all sorts of people's ads, all sorts of Republicans' ads to say, this is what you're going to get if you vote for the Democrats, a communist.
8: You know, I think that framing is one that I've been very proud to be able to say I don't respond to, one in which I have been very intentional to say I won't be reactive. We are presenting a vision of what we're fighting for, and I think for far too long we have had politics that is reactive to what Republicans are doing. What we need is Democrats who are actually going to present a positive vision, one that sets the tone for what we should be talking about, which is the issue of affordability, which is the issue of how our budgets are moral documents. If we say that we want to invest in

0: You know why? Because it's other people's money. Socialism is only a smile away from communism. Hakeem Jeffries downplays the idea that he might be challenged by a Mamdani-endorsed candidate, number 31.
1: You said Mamdani was not the future of the party. Do you regret those statements?
2: I think the future of the party is diverse and is anchored in the fact that we've got candidates all across the country who are running to take back control of the House of Representatives.
1: Are you concerned at all about a primary challenge in 2 years from, you know, a Mamdani-endorsed candidate?
2: When you ask me a serious question, I'll give you a serious answer.
0: When you ask me a serious question, I'll give you a serious answer. Squad member Ayanna Pressley has made an assertion about Republicans. Not too surprising. Number 35.
3: They don't even want to name, they want to erase the word black in their attack on DEI. They want to erase the word and they want to erase black people.
0: They want to erase black people in their attack on DEI. Race-based preferences. Do you know a large percentage of blacks oppose race-based preferences? And younger blacks are more likely to oppose it than older blacks. Yet these people purport to speak for black people. I mentioned earlier, majority of black families support school choice. Party does not. Abolish the police in the carceral state. Polls show that black people want the police presence to remain the same, if not increase, almost to the same percentage as do whites. Yet these people purport to speak for black people. Stephen Miller, who I've known since he was a teenager, is attacked all the time. You know why? Because he's an effective spokesperson. Unafraid, articulate, blunt, passionate, and therefore is an enemy. I'm going to have for you what he said about the radical left in just a minute. Stick around for that. Now, El Dorados, I don't think I've ever been this enthusiastic about a documentary movie as I am about The Story of Everything in a long time. It is truly an amazing cinematic masterpiece that reveals the hidden hand behind the universe and directly responds to the theory that creation, including us humans, just sort of happened out of nothing. 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You heard me talk about it a month ago when it was in the theaters, but now it's finally available through streaming. 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
1: 888-971-SAGE, 888-971-7243, Larry Elder, Salem News Channel. President Trump had a meeting with Republicans on Capitol Hill. John Kennedy responds to what happened. Barack Obama says Michelle was under a great deal of pressure when she was first lady because of the double standards. Senator Tommy Tuberville says Obama and Dr. Fauci should be in jail. Supreme Court sides with Trump in two immigration cases. And get this, 21% of Americans say there is, quote, too much effort to combat government fraud, close quote. 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Brent is in Los Angeles. Brent, you're on the Larry Elder Show. Always nice to hear from you.
2: Sagacious MAGA man Larry. First, I'll start with saying the story of everything is transcendent and essential. Everybody watch it.
1: Thank you.
2: And, yeah, and I want to speak about the stupid Ivy League old white woke women in New York who are loudly, proudly, and delusionally voting for the robbery, rape, and murder of their clueless sisters by suicidally supporting democratic, satanic racists, sexist, anti-Semitic, jihadi socialists promising their demise. Rather than saying these stupid white women are condemned to their suicide, how about you, as a free black man, emancipated in 1863 by a righteous white Republican majority vote, tell our abused and psychologically enslaved white women that they can effortlessly cast off their communist chains by simply voting MAGA and becoming free too, just like you, Larry.
1: Brent, the only amendment is that you call them old white women. These are primarily younger white women who are supporting candidates like Mom Donnie.
2: Well, let's throw them in there, too.
1: Yeah. Throw them in. These are the ones that went to college and universities. No, they're more likely to be younger. Absolutely incredible. In the number one capital city in America, New York City, and these are people that voted for Mamdani, that voted for this Chevalier. Again, Mamdani did not win the black vote, did not win the Hispanic vote. And this Chevalier did not win the black vote, did not win the Hispanic vote. She won with white voters, particularly young white voters, who were blatantly supporting socialism. Joy Behar says she's not afraid of Democrat socialism. She says Social Security is Democrat socialism, which means she doesn't even understand what socialism is. A welfare state is different from socialism. Socialism is government ownership of means of production. So Joy Behar isn't even sure what she's supporting. 888-971-SAG. President Trump got two major Supreme Court victories on immigration. Don't go away.
3: Gary LaVox here from Rascal Flatts. 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Your friends, family, kids, or spouse. They need you. It's a good reminder for me, and I hope for you too. This message is brought to you by the U.S. Air Force.
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7: To find victims. I'm Sue Guzman, Fox News. Venezuela's health minister now says at least 235 people are dead 4,300 injured in a pair of catastrophic earthquakes that rocked its capital city. The latest from Fox's Christina Coleman.
8: The death toll is expected to rise. This tragedy spurring international support from multiple countries, including our own. The U.S. military announced that it's surging forces in this region to assist in earthquake relief efforts, which include sending several ships and a C-130 and C-17 to the area to help U.S. government personnel and search and rescue teams get around during this operation. And again, just a desperate race against the clock to find those survivors.
7: The ceasefire in the Middle East appears to be on shaky ground after Iran fired on a cargo ship yesterday, and Israel says it killed several Hezbollah terrorists. More from Fox's Chandley Painter.
9: First, U.S. officials confirm an Iranian drone attacked a Singapore-flagged cargo ship as it tried to cross the Strait of Hormuz, testing the state of the peace talks with the U.S. The Secretary of State focusing on the ships that are safely traveling through the vital waterway, and now the Wall Street Journal reports the regime hopes to make $40 billion a year by charging for security, safety, and environmental services in the strait. Meantime, Israel says it took out six Hezbollah terrorists in two separate attacks when they posed a threat to IDF soldiers in their security zone in southern Lebanon, the IDF promising to continue to operate to remove immediate threats.
7: Strait of Hormuz was closed for a time Thursday. President Trump says the strait has since reopened to ship traffic. A top official at the National Park Service says a liner along the bottom of the Lincoln Memorial reflecting pool was cut with a sharp knife or razor this month, causing damage to the foam sealant install. A police report says about 70% of its fence post tops were thrown into the pool. 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
7: A stunning defeat for the United States in the FIFA World Cup. The U.S. dropping its last group stage of the FIFA World Cup Thursday, losing 3-2 to Turkey.
12: Comes back to the top of the box. Now it's clipped in at the backside. Matt Turner, it's stepped home. Turkey, a score, the winning goal.
7: That call on Fox, the U.S. back in action Wednesday to play Bosnia and Herzegovina in the round of 32. Supreme Court handling President Trump's two major immigration victories Thursday. Fox's Kevin Cork.
13: A high court ruling that the Trump administration can end deportation protections known as temporary protected status for Syrian and Haitian migrants and go back to limiting the number of people who can apply for asylum each day, a policy called metering. It goes all the way back to the Obama administration. Meantime, justices also decided that the administration can restart an asylum policy, allowing Customs and Border Protection to turn away asylum seekers at the border. Both of those decisions were 6-3. Meantime, eight cases argued this term remain undecided, including a challenge to the president's executive order ending birthright citizenship.
7: The Supreme Court also expected to announce key decisions on state restrictions on transgender students taking part in school sports. 74-year-old Florida man becoming the oldest person to be executed in the state. Dusty Ray Spencer convicted of fatally stabbing his wife Karen in 1992. Starting next month, food sold in the state of California will no longer have a confusing food label printed on them. That's thanks to a new state law. Normally, you'd see the date printed with a sell-by date. That's just a message to the retailer and is not the same as an expiration date. This new California law will require only two labels to consumers moving forward. Best if used by, indicating peak freshness, and a use-by date. That means it actually expires after that date. I'm Sue Guzman. This is Fox News.
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24: Larry Elder here, the sage from South Central, the Prince of Pico Union, the czar of common sense, the great Eldersky, Don Lorenzo. Welcome to the program. No victocrats allowed because we've got a country to save. So let's get her teed up!
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1: 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Headline in the Washington Post, in response to my last caller, how 17% of voters fueled by young and white New Yorkers led Mamdani's socialist election surge. Steve Ratner is an economic analyst. Said election data showed that college-educated non-Hispanic voters were more likely to vote for Chevalier. Quote, last night's big wins for Mamdani-backed candidates were driven by young college grads, often at odds with the party's traditional working class and minority base, end of quote. I've been saying for years, whoever called compound interest the strongest force in the universe never encountered white guilt. Chuck Schumer was asked about his assertion that the Save America Act would eliminate 25 million people from voting. Number 47.
29: Mr. Schumer, you recently said the Save America Act would stop 25 million people from voting. Why did you not say citizens? Is this an admission that aliens are voting in American elections?
1: Oops.
29: Is the housing bill more important than securing elections, Mr. Leader? Thank you.
1: 25, isn't it an admission that people who are not citizens are voting, Mr. Speaker? And Trump met with members of the Republican Party in Capitol Hill yesterday. And after the meeting, Byron Donalds went off on the Senate for failing to pass the Save America Act, number 40.
30: Byron Donalds.
31: Got it.
32: Man, the Senate sucks. I'm just going to come out and say it. They suck. This is not hard. 80% of the American people want the Save America Act to pass. Not 80% of Republicans, 80% of the American people. And the only organization that refused to act is the United States Senate. Everybody else is saying, this is common sense. We should do common sense things. Let's make sure only Americans are voting in our elections. Makes sense, right? Let's protect the franchise of the American people. Let's make sure that people who are sent to Washington are being voted on by Americans. Who the American people choose is up to them, but we have a responsibility to secure that franchise and to secure that process for the American people. And what is happening in the U.S. Senate is laziness, and quite frankly, it's disgusting. What? The Senate Democrats don't want to have voter ID in America. Why? Because they want to maintain their power. Senate Republicans don't want to do the right thing and actually have a true filibuster on the floor and debate the matter on the floor because it would take them away from their precious meetings that they have to conduct. I'm sorry. They have a responsibility to open up the Senate floor and debate this issue in front of the American people. I agree with Chairman Harris 1,000%. I want to hear what Chuck Schumer has to say on the floor in full debate about why he opposes this measure. I want to hear what Elizabeth Warren has to say about why she would oppose this measure. I want her to tell the people of Massachusetts why she believes that the people of Massachusetts should not have to show a photo ID in order to vote in a federal election in the United States of America. Just the other day, President Obama opened up his presidential library in Chicago. You needed an ID to attend the event. So if you're going to show up for President Obama's library, you got to present a voter ID, a photo ID, to gain access to that event. But to vote in our elections, you don't have to do that? That makes no sense. It's crazy and it's stupid. And so the United States Senate has a responsibility to open up that floor, use Senate procedure, actually have a debate. You have a filibustering debate. If Bernie Sanders wants to hold the floor of the U.S. Senate for 6 months, let him. Go ahead. Swap out the Depends. Get some body armor. Somebody slip you some whatever you need. Keep it going. Because it demonstrates the stupidity of your arguments. And that is what the American people want to see. I, for one, want to see what their argument is. But we're not getting that because, and to be blunt, because we have Republican senators who still believe that the U.S. Senate is operating in 1990 America. That is ridiculous. The Democrats are true radicals. They don't want to negotiate. They don't want to debate. They want to obstruct. They want to obstruct common sense.
1: And here's what President Trump said after meeting with Republicans on the Hill. Number 30.
0: We like our leader. We like everybody really in the room. I don't like a few people, but that's okay. I think you know who they are. But I'll give you that information someday. But for the most part, we have a really well-unified party. And I said it very strongly. We have the hottest country anywhere in the world. We're the most powerful. We're the smartest. We're the most respected. 2 years ago, we were a laughingstock all over the world. We had a terrible group of people, representatives. Every leader, I just left G7, every leader, and we had a lot of people in addition to G7, as you know, came. Everyone said, what we've done in a year and a half is a miracle. We have the hottest country in the world, and we want to keep it that way. We have more factories being built right now than we have at any point, at any time in the history of our country. And all of those factories are opening up soon. It's all jobs. And our job numbers are incredible anyway. I see that oil just broke the $70 number. Who would have thought that was going to happen? And that's during a war. And Iran is being very nice. They're agreeing to everything that I want. And they have to. Otherwise, we just go back and do what we have to do. Thank you very much.
1: And President Trump reportedly had a shouting match with Republican Senator Cassidy of Louisiana. He's the one that Trump successfully primaried. Number 11.
0: So I think we had a really great meeting, and we're very proud of the party. We like our leader. We like everybody really in the room. I don't like a few people, but that's okay. I think you know who they are. But I'll give you that information someday. But for the most part, we have a really well-unified party. And I said it very strongly. We have the hottest country anywhere in the world. We're the most powerful. We're the smartest. We're the most respected. 2 years ago, we were a laughingstock all over the world. We had a terrible group of people, representatives. Every leader, I just left G7. Every leader, and we had a lot of people in addition to G7, as you know, came. Everyone said, what we've done in a year and a half is a miracle. We have the hottest country in the world, and we want to keep it that way. We have more factories being built right now than we have at any point, at any time in the history of our country. And all of those factories are opening up soon. It's all jobs. And our job numbers are incredible anyway. I see that oil just broke the $70 number. Who would have thought that was going to happen? And that's during a war. And Iran is being very nice. They're agreeing to everything that I want. And they have to. Otherwise, we just go back and do what we have to do. Thank you very much.
1: And Hakeem Jeffries got called out for his assertion about gas prices. Number 45.
2: My question to you is slightly different. I wanted to just talk about Iran for a second. You mentioned oil prices, and I think it's actually surprised people, at least some, depending on what political side you're on and other things, just how quickly we've seen prices come down. WTI crude this morning is $69.79. And by the way, I'll raise my hand and say, you know, there was a time when I would talk to different analysts and others that would say, you know what, the price of oil is not going to come down for months before you actually have, or until you have, not just a ceasefire, but a real deal. What do you think of whatever you think the deal is on the table? What do you think of the fact, I mean, this is, these prices have come down at a level very similar to what the president said they would.
3: Well, first of all, the price of oil should have never skyrocketed to begin with. That's number one. Number two, perhaps even more importantly, prior to this reckless and costly war of choice being launched by Donald Trump, the price of gasoline was $2.98. Right now, it is $4.20. That's the average price. Right now, as of today.
4: Everyday Americans
3: are feeling that pain in a way that perhaps doesn't
4: hit
3: the same way
4: for
3: people who are wealthy, well-off, and well-connected.
4: It's 393 today, the national average, so it's not 420. We got it up on the screen.
3: The national average was 420 as of yesterday. This morning, it's 393. That's still much higher than the $2.98, and that has an impact on working-class Americans, middle-class Americans. But that's only part of the puzzle. Housing costs are too high. Grocery bills are too high. Utility bills are too high. Health care costs are too high.
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1: 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Headline in the New York Times this morning, Mamdani triumph without a majority of black voters. Where does that leave them? Subheadline, black city leaders are worried their influence is waning at a moment when the rising costs that Zohran Mamdani put at the center of his campaign are pushing black New Yorkers out of the city. Dara Avila Chavalier said this about the so-called Democratic machine, number 28.
2: Over the past 8 months, all of you in this room know how much the Democratic machine has tried to count us out. How at every turn, they've underestimated us. Those of you in this room know just how scared we made AIPAC, crypto, and all of the corporate PACs funding my opponent's campaign. And over the last few weeks, we've seen the lengths they will go to protect their power.
1: A woman that on Twitter demeaned white women and demeaned interracial couples. But Donald Trump, of course, is a racist. So they elect this woman, and that they are pushing this guy with a Nazi tattoo on his chest. You can't make this up. Hakeem Jeffries said he and Mamdani disagreed. I'll say the three candidates Hakeem endorsed that were opposed by the Mamdani-endorsed candidates, all three of Hakeem Jeffries' candidates lost. Number 27.
3: Mamdani making enemies on Poplar Hill by endorsing against incumbents right now?
4: Listen, the mayor and I agreed to strongly disagree about some of his endorsements, and he's got work to do in terms of the conversations that he's going to have with members of Congress moving forward.
5: Do you think Democratic voters want Democrats in Congress to be more progressive?
4: I think you've got to look at the totality of all 215 members of the House Democratic Caucus, and that answer speaks for itself.
1: In other words, well, we all hate Trump's gut, so that's good enough. Speaking of whom, number 26.
6: President Trump, great night for Democratic Socialist candidates last night. In the New York primaries, they swept and knocked out two incumbents. You're from New York. Why do you think it is that now the endorsement of Zohran Mamdani means more than the endorsement of Hakeem Jeffries?
7: Well, they're going radical left. They're going really, you know, you talk about the Democrat socialists. You took really, it's really communist. That's these people. I watched that woman last night. That's not a socialist. I know socialists. That woman is a communist. And, you know, what they don't say is that I was 16-0 last night. But mine were a little more boring, a little more mainstream. They were Republican conservatives. But we were 16-0. And if you look over the last 2.5 years, we're about 347 and just about 0. That's pretty good. But nobody writes that. But he picked three. They won. They beat a guy named Dan Goldman, who's, you know, a loser. He was one of my prosecutors, one of my many prosecutors that they used on me. Dan Goldman, not a good prosecutor, fortunately, but he's now looking for a job. I was very surprised to see, you know, because he's a pretty liberal guy. When they go more liberal than Dan Goldman, they're really into Never Never Land.
6: Does this tell you that the Democratic Party's 2028 nominee will likely be or could likely be a Democratic socialist?
7: Well, it should make it easier for Republicans because most of the nation is composed of sane people. They don't want to... You know, if you look throughout history, go back thousands of years... You've always had socialism and communism by different names. It's never, ever worked. It's not going to work this time, either.
1: By the way, for the whole time I've been doing broadcasting, TV, and radio, Democrats have consistently railed against oil companies for claiming that they are gouging or colluding. Gavin Newsom has said it for years. Nancy Pelosi has said it. And now Donald Trump is also saying it. I mean, really? Number 23.
8: Thank you, Mr. President. Earlier today, you instructed your Department of Justice to do an investigation for oil companies that you said gas prices were not coming down quick enough.
7: That's right.
8: And you are concerned that there is price gouging and taking advantage of the crisis. Sir, can you elaborate on that?
7: So it's ExxonMobil, it's Chevron, it's Shell, it's BP, it's a lot of them. The gasoline or the oil prices have come down so much, and we are not seeing anything at the pump by comparison to what it should be. We should be, in my opinion, at $2.25 right now at the pump, and we're higher than that. And we are doing a big investigation on it, yeah. They're not reducing the prices commensurate with what's happening. Look, we are sending out, think of it, 19 million barrels came out yesterday. That is a flood. That's like a gusher. That's an oil gusher. And they should be much lower, the gasoline prices, which really is what people see more than anything else, but the, you know, for their car. But the gasoline prices should be much lower at the pump. And the oil companies are possibly gouging. I hope they're not, otherwise they're going to be in big trouble. They're going to be in big trouble. We're not going to play games.
2: Mr. President.
1: Now, how many times have we seen an investigation into gouging? Every now and then, somebody decides to do it here in California. And inevitably, pardon the expression, they dig a dry hole. Because they're not gouging. Free market at work. And I'm sure Trump knows this. He's a businessman. He's saying this for politics, to let people know he's concerned about affordability, I guess. But doesn't make it any less ridiculous than when people like Gavin Newsom order a study. Nancy Pelosi orders a study. Maxine Waters says, if you guys don't lower your prices, I'm going to nationalize you. Then they do a study and then they go away. Because there's no collusion, there's no gouging. It's called free market economics. Something that Trump should know better than anybody else. Does he believe that they are gouging? Of course not. Makes for a good headline, though, doesn't it? 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
11: News. I'm Ted Linder. At least 235 people have died after two powerful earthquakes strike Venezuela.
12: More than 1,000 others are hurt and many remain missing. Officials fear hundreds may still be trapped under collapsed buildings. and rescue crews are racing against time.
11: It's Fox's Katie Byrne, the U.S. pledging to provide assistance to Venezuela. The evacuation of ships from the Strait of Hormuz halted for a time Thursday by a U.N. agency after the British military reported a Singapore vessel was hit by a projectile off the coast of Oman.
13: U.S. officials confirmed the IRGC attacked a Singapore-flagged cargo ship with a drone as it tried to cross the Strait of Hormuz today.
11: Fox's Aisha Hazni, President Trump saying the strait has since reopened. And a 74-year-old Florida man became the oldest person to be executed in the state. Dusty Ray Spencer, convicted of fatally stabbing his wife Karen back in 1992. The execution of the ninth in Florida this year. 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
19: Our nation fought and won America's religious freedom. 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
20: 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We all of a sudden became the enemy.
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19: 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The governmental hostility and prejudice is uncovered, and Trump's fight to restore our constitutional liberties and religious freedom.
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1: 888-971-SAGE, 888-971-7243, Larry Elder, Salem News Channel. President Trump won two cases today in the Supreme Court, 6-3, both of which had to do with immigration. First case, the court held that illegal aliens who are turned away at the border before entering the country are not entitled to asylum. The second one cut back the protection of Haitian immigrants from the DACA program, number 43.
2: On the Supreme Court decisions, two wins for President Trump today at the Supreme Court, both had to do with immigration. One was on temporary protected status and also about how you can claim asylum, that you have to be in America to do so.
1: So therefore, of course, if more gas to the Democrats who want to pack the court because they're not getting decisions that they want. By the way, there was a recent one about marijuana and whether or not having been convicted of possession of marijuana could stop you from owning a firearm. Supreme Court ruled in favor of the person who was denied the right to own a firearm, ruled 9-0. Leonard Leo is with the Federalist Society. Here's what he said about the Democrats who want to pack the court, number 14.
3: I think the future of the court as it's currently composed is great. The Constitution is going to win, and it's going to win a lot. Do I think the Democrats are poised to try to pack the court? Yes, I think there are a fair number of Democrats who want to. Historically, over the past decade or so, when those claims have been made and those efforts have been undertaken, there have been a small number of Democrats who've been around to be able to stop it. And my hope is that that will continue. Because if they do pack the court, it's not just about overturning cases. It's about the public's perception of what the court then becomes. And if you can just pack the court like that, then it's just another political institution. Doesn't really stand for the rule of law. It's basically might makes right. And we don't want the court to be that in our country. That's what it is in all these tin cup dictatorships around the world.
1: Ed is in Gardena. Ed, you're on the Larry Elder Show. Thank you so much for calling.
4: Thank you for taking my call, Larry. I got a question for you. What's the difference between a democratic socialist and a communist?
1: Ed, I've given that a lot of thought, and I appreciate the call. They both want government ownership of means of production. They both want a classless society. They both argue that wealth disparities is inherently immoral. The difference is, in my opinion, communism is socialism at the barrel of a gun. Socialism is an economic theory. Communism is both an economic theory and a philosophy of government that can be achieved only through suppression of human rights. You have a lot of people who are voting for socialism. The people that vote for Mondami and all these other Democrat socialists, they aren't under gun. But when you look at things like what happened in Mao, China, Russia, this is confiscation of property at the barrel of a gun. That's the difference. Both of them, however, believe in the same thing. That individuals ought not own property, that government should own the means of production. The only difference is how it is accomplished. The boycott, divest, sanction movement. It's anti-Semitism. It is dangerous. Brianna Lyman is with the Federalist, conservative publication, number 13.
5: I just think it's very telling that Joy Reid is telling Democrats that they have to basically turn away from Israel, but she doesn't say the same about China or Saudi Arabia or Qatar. So you have to ask yourself, why is it that her ire is focused on the only Jewish state in the world? And of course, I would suggest people look back at some of her previous statements, which are anti-Semitic. The other thing that was interesting is in her commentary, she says that Zohran Mamdani should be the model for Democrats on how to turn away from Israel. Zohran Mamdani is someone who refused to condemn condemned that globalized Antifada chant. His wife was liking posts celebrating October 7th. So I think Joy Reid isn't just calling for a, you know, divestment from Israel. I think she's calling for something a bit more sinister and a bit more dangerous.
1: Can you say hypocrisy? This Democrat, Representative Lauren Underwood, lost it when Secretary Mark Wayne Mullen called out the Democrats' hypocrisy. Number 41.
6: Okay, so are you going to commit to complying with the required reporting requirement?
7: Ma'am, we were shut down for 115 days under this department. So I don't know what we just now reopened. So I don't know what reports you want us to do when you're willing to fund us. You want the reports, but you don't want to fund us? That makes no sense.
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1: 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There is a professor at Mount St. Vincent, New York, about these DSA people. Quote, it's a litmus test for these crazies at DSA. You have to check all the boxes. Have you terrorized Jewish students at Columbia University? Check. How do you feel about white people? Hate them. Great. These are the people taking over the Democratic Party. If every other word you use in a sentence isn't colonizer, you're not going to do well in the Democratic primary. To talk about black and Arab men with this terminology is terrible. Close quote. Stephen Miller, never one to bite his tongue, had this to say about the radicals taking over the party. Number 18.
16: Our founding fathers were truly exceptional people. Some of the greatest human beings to ever draw air, to ever live on the face of this earth. And they bequeathed to us and to our posterity this magnificent republic, this blessed land that we call home, steeped in thousands of years of history and tradition that came before it, from ancient Greece to Rome to England, and ultimately the crown jewel, the flourishing point of Western civilization here in America. The people who settled this continent, tamed this continent, explored this continent, brought manifest destiny into being. We are the heirs of that legacy, of that fortune. And President Trump is using this year to call Americans to continue that legacy, to expand that legacy, to deliver America into ever greater levels of achievement. But for that to happen, we have to stop the radical left communists from delivering us a future of misery and tyranny and failure. That's the choice before us here in year 250.
1: And this, of course, explains why Stephen Miller is hated from the left. Articulate, compassionate, insightful, energetic, loves America. Oh, and he's Jewish. Speaker Johnson, about the midterms, number 32.
17: This is not your father's Democrat Party. And these kind of people have been popping up. You've been hearing me say for weeks there are many Mamdanis popping up all around the country. It is a dangerous thing. This is not a joke. We are in a fight right now to save the republic. And every American needs to take this seriously. You need to wake up. This upcoming midterm election is not the midterm elections of years ago. This is going to decide the direction of the country. Are we going to maintain our status as a constitutional republic on our 250th anniversary? Are we going to make a new choice and go down some road towards a communist utopia? That's the choice right now.
1: Democrats and the race card. They don't leave home without it. Here's Ilhan Omar, number 44.
18: Anytime, you know, that he sees a black woman sort of stand up for herself, that is intelligent, that is able to command respect, he wants to go after them and break them down. Yeah. But he doesn't understand that you can't really, like, bully a black woman, right? Like, we're built different.
19: Yeah. Yeah. Let me ask you about this, because he has said, just within the last few days, I don't know if you saw news about you being, quote, taken back to Somalia. And I know, look, that is a, you know, go back to Africa.
18: Yeah.

0: Are you kidding? That's racist and bigoted. But they're built differently. Hear about this poll? 21% of Americans think there's too much effort to combat fraud. Now, why would 21% of Americans say that? Unless, here's Nick Shirley, number 33.
1: States. I want to put this poll up, Nick, because I was kind of surprised at these numbers. This is Fox News polling on fraud. Look at this. It's federal efforts to combat fraud in government programs. You see right there on the screen, too much, 21%, not enough, 60%, about right, 17%. I'm surprised at the 21%. There are 21% of Americans who think that we should not combat fraud. We're spending too much money combating this, and look at all the money we are saving. What do you think about those numbers, Nick?
2: Well, there might be 21% of America who needs the fraud to continue, unfortunately.
1: Yeah,
2: like,
1: it's
2: seriously, true. A lot of people rely on the fraud.
1: Yeah,
2: and fraud's a big part of the economy.
1: Do you think that there really is that? I mean, from what you've seen, do you think when they talk about this thing exploding and the numbers really exploding, you know, toward the hundreds of billions of dollars, do you think that's a fair assessment, or are they just trying to gin up more support?
2: No, there's literally hundreds of billions of dollars each and every single year that gets lost to fraud, and so you're just going to see more and more fraudsters either start fleeing the country or they're going to get caught. I mean, look at that video right there. They have a G-Wagon outside of one of these fraudsters' houses. Like, if you just drive around Van Nuys in California, all you do see is $100,000 vehicles. And yeah, the majority of those go to fraudsters.
1: It kind of amazes me that when you look at the crackdown and the fraud and the federal government and the resources and stuff, on the opposite side of that, Nick, you have places like California, where when you uncovered a lot of this fraud and we followed up on this, what did the state do? They didn't send out more forces to help you and to help us and to help others uncover the fraud. They passed a law called the Stop Nick Shirley Act, you know, and that was the popular name of this thing, to make it a crime for people to do what you did. And
0: wonder why. I'm Larry Elder.
3: My baby, just show me that you're mine, girl. All right.
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4: I mean, I'm a normal Democrat. I'm a Democrat that's proud to stand for Israel. I'm absolutely intensely proud to be an American. And America is absolutely the best country in history now. But there's people like Chevalier that she just got elected. You know, she wants to abolish ICE, police, the border, and prisons. You know, all these outrageous kinds of things. Now, that's not even unserious. Like, how can people just ignore these kinds of things? And now they want to send someone here to Congress that wants to abolish prisons and now would wipe her mouth on the American flag.
5: 888-971-SAGE, 888-971-7243. I am Larry Elder, stand on the news channel. Who would have thought that John Fetterman would be the voice of reason within the Democratic Party when he first ran for Senate? Who would have thought that? Marco Rubio and what happens to Iran if they don't live up to their commitments, number 20?
6: Look, obviously, anytime you enter into a negotiation, it's a process of give and take. This is a temporary measure. It's for 60 days. And as a result, we expect them to live up to the commitments they made in Switzerland. If they don't live up to those commitments, the president has a lot of options at his disposal, including, I'm not saying he's going to do it, I'm saying including reversing these sanctions. They've made very straight up commitments in Switzerland, and the president has been very clear they need to keep those commitments. If they do, we'll keep forward. If not, the president will have options at his disposal for what to do about it. Let's hope they keep those commitments.
5: As to the Strait of Hormuz, number 21.
7: Concerns at all that the GCC is planning to meet with Oman and Iran to discuss this new quote-unquote mechanism that the Iranians have floated?
6: No, I think they'll be against it. I think the whole world will be against any mechanism that charges money to use an international waterway. It's that simple. The president's already said it. That's not going to happen. When we mean open the straits, we mean open the straits free in international waterways. So we'll express that tomorrow. I am certain that not only will every country in the Gulf region be supportive, probably with the exception of Iran, but all the GCC members will be supportive, but the whole world will be supportive. I know of no country on the planet that supports tolling or a fee for the use of the straits. That's not going to happen. The president has been abundantly clear.
5: And about Hezbollah in Lebanon, Secretary of State said this, number 19.
6: Well, the only reason Israel is in Lebanon is because Hezbollah launches rockets and drones from there. They've made that clear. And the talks continue today. They started yesterday. They'll go on today. They'll go on tomorrow. And that's exactly what they're talking to the Lebanese about with our mediation. And that is our hope that the Lebanese armed forces and the legitimate sovereign Lebanese government will continue to be able to control and secure more and more of their own territory, because that's who needs to control Lebanese territory, not a terrorist group like Hezbollah.
5: So in other words, stop shooting drones and stop shooting rockets and Israel wouldn't be there? All right, ladies and gentlemen, fellow El Dorados, let's do this again tomorrow. Make sure you're on time. I will be. God bless.
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21: Sending help to Venezuela. I'm Ted Lindner, Fox News. The U.S. pledging to provide assistance to the country after two devastating earthquakes this week. Secretary of State Marco Rubio detailing the Pentagon's part.
22: The Department of War is going to have to play a big logistical role here because they have the ability to land in challenging places right now. The airport in Caracas is damaged. One of the runways is cracked.
21: Venezuela's acting president declaring a state of emergency, warning the number of dead expected to climb. The health minister on Thursday night claiming at least 235 people are confirmed dead and thousands others injured. Iran's Revolutionary Guard Corps attacking a cargo ship in the Strait of Hormuz Thursday.
23: A U.S. official is confirming that an Iranian drone hit that cargo vessel called the Ever Lovely as it was exiting the Strait of Hormuz off the Omani coast. The ship is Singapore flagged. UK authorities say there was damage to the ship's bridge, but no casualties. The attack violates the memorandum of understanding signed between the U.S. and Iran just 8 days ago. That deal had helped sharply increase the amount of oil flowing through the strait. CENTCOM says more than 500 ships and 250 million barrels of crude have flowed through the strait since early May through the U.S. military's help with both mine clearance and transit coordination.
21: Fox's Lauren Simonetti. The evacuation of ships from the Strait of Hormuz was halted for a time Thursday by a U.N. agency. President Trump saying the strait has reopened. A top official in the National Park Service saying a liner along the bottom of the Lincoln Memorial reflecting pool was cut with a sharp knife or razor this month that caused damage to the foam ceiling installed as part of the $16 million rehab project. President Trump claims incidents of the pool have led to the arrests of six people. And a new Gallup poll finds 2 in 3 Americans facing financial hardship because of increased gas prices. The poll comes in the wake of a rise in prices at the pump since the war against Iran started in late February. 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
21: A 74-year-old becomes the oldest prison inmate to be executed in Florida's modern history.
28: 74-year-old Dustin Ray Spencer was executed on Thursday. He was pronounced dead following 3 lethal drug injections at Florida State Prison in Starkey. Spencer was convicted in the 1992 stabbing of his wife. In his final statement, he apologized, saying, "Sorry, sorry to the family." Florida Department of Correction records dating back to 1924 show the oldest inmates previously executed by the state were both 72 years old. Nationwide, the oldest person ever executed in modern times was 83-year-old Walter Leroy Moody Jr. He was put to death in Alabama in 2018 for sending mail bombs during a wave of Southern terror, killing a federal judge and a black civil rights attorney. Deborah Valentine, Fox News.
21: Two men sent to the hospital after both of their jet skis crashed into each other in Florida on Thursday afternoon. Fox affiliate WSVN 7 News in Miami, Florida's Zach Oliveri with the story.
29: Miami and Miami-Dade fire rescue crews brought the two men to shore aboard fireboats. Fire rescue crews took one of the two men off the fireboat on a board, put him on a stretcher, brought him on land, and put him in an ambulance. Not too long after, the second injured man was taking off a Miami-Dade fire rescue boat and was also put on a stretcher and taken into an ambulance. Both men were rushed to Jackson's Ryder Trauma Center in serious but stable condition. Once those men were brought to the hospital, investigators with FWC stayed on scene, checking out the two jet skis as investigators worked to piece together what led up to this crash.
21: Authorities say the two men appear to be in good spirits upon arrival to the hospital. And the stubborn days-long fire at a massive L.A. cold storage warehouse now under control. Fire crews say there's no longer a risk of the flames spreading at the Lineage Warehouse building in Boyle Heights. The main body of the fire has been suppressed. It first erupted back on June 17th. I'm Ted Lindner. This is Fox News.
14: Here's your latest weather forecast from the Talk of the Town, 97.7 FM and 1570 AM. For today, we'll have a chance of rain showers with a high near 80. For tonight, we'll have a chance of rain with a low near 60. Saturday, we'll have a chance of rain with a high near 80. Saturday night will be partly cloudy with a low near 60. Sunday will be mostly sunny with highs in the mid-80s. Sunday night will be mostly clear with a low near 60. And Monday will be mostly sunny and warm with highs in the lower 90s. That's your latest weather forecast from the Talk of the Town.
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8: Friday, June 26th, 2026. I'm Jared Halpern. Democratic Socialists are on the rise ahead of the midterm elections.
6: Some of the Democrats in the party are like, yeah, that's where we're moving. It's younger, it's more progressive. Get on board or get left behind.
8: We speak with Fox News Sunday host Shannon Bream.
9: I'm Jackie Heinrich. From World Series champ to congressional candidate, we talked to a former Yankee about why he's sliding headfirst into politics.
30: It's a beautiful district, hardworking people that that are unfortunately tired of seeing what's happening in Washington, D.C.
31: And I'm Carol Markowitz. I've got the final word on the Fox News Rundown.
8: The Senate sent a rebuke to President Trump this week, then took it back over the war in Iran. Let me explain. Tuesday, four Republican senators joined most Democrats to approve a war powers resolution to limit U.S. military strikes against Iran. That vote was met with anger from President Trump, who accused Republicans who supported the resolution of weakening the U.S. negotiating position in its talks with Iran. A day later, President Trump had a closed-door lunch with Senate Republicans, and one of those war powers supporters, Senator Bill Cassidy, says got into a heated exchange with the president.
32: The American people need to know more than we are being told. The Senate needs to know. And it does not appear, although I don't know for sure, that the course of this is going the way that we were told. And so I make no apologies for standing up to the president, if you will, trying to demand that more information be shared with the Senate and more information be shared with the American people.
8: Cassidy seemed to get what he was asking for. He was briefed later in the day at the White House by Vice President J.D. Vance and Special Envoy Steve Witkoff, who he says addressed many of his concerns. So Wednesday night, the Senate voted again on a separate war powers measure. This time, it failed after Cassidy flipped his votes and opposed the measure. But the episode highlights a rift between Republican lawmakers and the Republican president in a midterm election year. Democrats are also dealing with leadership struggles after three Democratic socialists, backed by New York City Mayor Zohran Mamdani, swept congressional primaries Tuesday. Then there's the Supreme Court, still silent on cases that could change election rules for the midterms and the country's long understood understanding of birthright citizenship.
6: I felt like we might have it by now.
8: Shannon Bream is chief legal affairs correspondent for Fox News, the anchor of Fox News Sunday, and the host of the Living the Bream podcast. She joined me Thursday afternoon from outside the U.S. Supreme Court.
6: Because after the arguments, I think most of us felt like, unless something drastically changed behind closed doors, that the justices, the majority of them, will probably decide against President Trump when it comes to that executive order. But clearly there's something difficult about them trying to get that thing nailed down. There are maybe some dissents. Maybe there are some concurrences. Maybe the chief has found a very narrow way to come to some kind of split decision. We just don't know, but we'll have opinions again on Monday. We know that's not the last day of the court, so they're definitely going into overtime. But maybe the birthright citizenship decision is turning out to be more complicated on paper than we thought it was going to be for the justices.
8: Is that kind of how it works? The longer it takes, sometimes that signals a lot of negotiating or trading of paper behind the scenes?
6: Yeah, I mean, that's what it signals to me. You and I know, covering the court, that the first Friday after they hear the arguments on a case, they take that initial vote behind closed doors. It's private. We never know what it is. Just the justices and maybe their clerks know. But then they start about writing the opinion. And during that time, you can shift votes. I mean, nothing is final until the votes are in, the opinions are written, and they actually issue it. So there could be some horse trading. There could be some vote swapping. If you can write an opinion in such a way that you bring more people on board, you gain their votes because you're including things that are important to them, it could really shift what happened behind closed doors. But that suggests to us there's a lot of negotiating going on about these last few opinions, still waiting on about eight of them now.
8: I will say one thing that has been clear in the final days here, and this was certainly true on Thursday, we are growing in the number of 6-3 opinions, these opinions with a kind of clear conservative liberal bent. Is that what you would expect for the bulk of these eight remaining cases?
6: You know what? I actually think, and this is just an educated guess from the arguments, I don't think that the Trump administration will do that well on birthright citizenship. Again, unless they're working out some really, really narrow compromise behind the scenes, I think that could be a 7-2, even an 8-1 decision. And that's just my guess. They, you know, sometimes you try to make a prediction and the court's like, nope, this is what we did. It's completely different. But I do think you could expect to see a lot of 6-3 in what's left. You know, we've got the trans athlete cases out of West Virginia and Idaho. Can those states ban biologically born males from participating in female sports? You got a couple that will potentially impact the elections. You've got how many days past election day you can count mail-in ballots, and whether or not parties can coordinate their expenditures with candidates. So a couple checks on the president's executive power potentially in dismissing a Fed board governor or an FTC commissioner. That those two cases might split. So I wouldn't be surprised if we see some more 6-3. I think you're onto something.
8: It's going to be fascinating at the Supreme Court. Across the street from where you are now at the Supreme Court is the United States Capitol. And boy, there were some fireworks there this week between President Trump and congressional Republicans.
6: Oh, my goodness.
8: And I want to talk about that Senate meeting that blew up between Senator Cassidy and President Trump. But before we even got to that meeting was this blockbuster announcement from President Trump that he was not going to sign this housing affordability package. This is bipartisan legislation. It brought together proposals from President President Trump, proposals from Elizabeth Warren. It got like 90% plus vote in the House and the Senate. And the president says he won't sign it until he sees movement on the Save America Act. How big a shock was that to Republican leaders who I think are hoping that this legislation kind of provides them a message here heading into the midterms?
6: Yeah, and they were really hoping that they could, as you said, campaign on that, message on that, say, look, we got something done on the affordability issue. A lot of people feel like, how do you even get into the housing market here as a young person or young family in America? And this was something that, as you said, had overwhelming bipartisan support. And Republicans I picked up, and you may have gotten the same thing, many of them said to me, they were disgruntled, I think is a good word, because they thought that was going to be a win that day, the signing with the president. Look, we can take this out there and show people we're actually getting things done, and it's going to benefit them in a real-world kind of way. So every time the president kind of snatches back something like the Jay Clayton nomination that they thought might resolve the issue over DNI, over FISA, Republicans felt like that was another slap in the face, a surprise to them from the White House. And they are trying to communicate to the president, we want to help you. Like, help me help you, from Jerry Maguire. We want to get your agenda across the finish line, but when you keep pulling out the football from us, like Lucy and Charlie Brown, we can't get things done that will actually benefit you in the midterms.
8: And to me, also signals how central this Save America Act, the voter ID, proof of citizenship, those issues are to President Trump, so much so that he seems willing to prioritize that over these other legislative agenda items. How sustainable is that, given that we kind of know what the environment in the Senate is where the Save America Act has long been stalled?
6: Yeah, and I don't know when the issue of the math and the reality of what Senator Thune, the Senate Majority Leader, is dealing with over there, whether it will get through to the White House, because it has not so far. You know, the president has been very successful in business and many ways in his political career in just forcing things to bend to his will. I'm not sure he can get the Senate to do that, though. I mean, the numbers just are not there for what he wants. Now, listen, the House version of the Save America Act just gets to voter ID and it gets to proof of citizenship. Now, what the president wants and what he's added to the Senate version is, you know, prohibition on most mail-in ballots, issues that deal with trans athletes and treatment for transgender minors. That version has never gotten to 50 votes. It is going to be very difficult to ever get that to 50 votes. And you know, in the Senate, absent some end runaround, you've got to get to 60 votes to even move forward. So those who are frustrated with the Senator Mike Lees of the world, who are saying we just have to do it until it works, are saying, you know, the votes just are not there. So the president says, find a way to get it done, and we're at this impasse where nothing is going to get done in the Senate until they find some way forward.
8: There is a big, fascinating dynamic happening with Democrats as well. This ascendancy of Democratic socialists is something that is getting a lot of attention. It is putting establishment Democrats on notice. We saw the clean sweep of Mayor Mamdani's picks on Tuesday in New York City. The question, I guess, for me is how significant those wins are. We have seen Democratic socialists do really well in these kind of, I don't want to say smaller elections, but very geographically centered elections in big cities. Is this a clarion call that this wing of the Democratic Party is about to break out maybe in statewide races or become standard bearers for the Democratic Party nationally?
6: Yeah, it's possible. And listen, some of the Democrats in the party are like, yeah, that's where we're moving. It's younger. It's more progressive. Get on board or get left behind. There's an interesting race coming up out of Colorado, one of the House races there that I'd watch very closely, because Colorado is not New York City. I mean, there's certainly liberal pockets of it. But for the establishment Democrats who are trying to say what happened Tuesday night, it's just New York City. They're very progressive. That's what it is. The mayoral primary here in Washington. Okay, D.C. is a big city. It's very blue. But Colorado could be a little bit of a different story if we see the self-described socialists win there. And again, in the past, it would be that socialists would be something that some of these candidates would be tagged with. They're tagging themselves. Yeah. I mean, this is their own chosen label.
8: You're talking about the Diane DeGette race in Denver, right?
6: Right. She's been out in Colorado.
8: She's been in the House for decades.
6: Yeah, she's an incumbent. And so if she's knocked off by somebody to her left who is, you know, embracing a lot of these Democratic Socialist of America ideals and platforms, then that's going to say something. something, I think, more broadly about the party. You saw all the headlines on Wednesday where Mom Donnie is now the kingmaker. Well, that creates a lot of headaches for House Minority Leader Hakeem Jeffries in a lot of ways. First of all, he lost in some of those endorsements. And Chuck Schumer as well, yes. I mean, he's like, you know, the younger progressive Democrat Party members are like, you're not the guy anymore. You're not running New York. You're not running New York City. You got to get on board with the new generation. But it also is creating an issue for Hakeem Jeffries. If they do retake the House, he becomes the Speaker. He's going to have to manage those members who are like, let's get rid of ICE, free Palestine, let's get rid of police. You know, he's going to have to manage that within his own caucus, too. If he becomes the Speaker here, and that's part of what he's got to do as part of his job, and those new members coming in from New York and possibly other places are going to be a little bit more radical. And you know, Republicans are going to say, these are a perfect foil for us. It doesn't matter if it's just New York and Washington, maybe Colorado. We're going to campaign and we're going to play all of these sound bites from the last week or so where a lot of these folks are saying things like abolish ICE.
8: One of those races, too, you mentioned Colorado. This is kind of playing out in that open Senate race in Michigan, too, isn't it?
6: Exactly. Yes, you've got another situation there in Michigan, which is, you know, again, that sort of potential fracture internally for the party. Yeah, who's calling the shots? Who's actually leading the party now?
8: And so that's something that is an interesting dynamic. Listen, parties kind of always go through these identity crises when they're out of power. Mm-hmm. But you think that on Tuesday, especially in the Denver primary, that will be a big signal as to where the Democratic Party is more nationally and maybe outside of the big blue cities.
6: Yeah, and it's going to be harder for Democrats to say what they were all running around here saying on Wednesday, like, New York's sort of an outlier. That's not us. They don't speak for the party. We've got a very broad tent. We want to bring people in from all different viewpoints, but they don't speak for us. Well, Zohran Mamdani, for a lot of people, was doing the speaking on Tuesday night. And I think, if Colorado goes super progressive, then Democrats are going to have to think about their messaging more broadly.
8: So I assume no shortage of news to cover on Sunday. Where do you start on Fox News Sunday?
6: It's a great question. We're actually going to be live from the Great American State Fair on the Mall. You know, give you a little bit of an inside peek at that 250 celebration. And the fact that we have 8 huge Supreme Court decisions still awaiting and the first batch of them landing on Monday, we'll certainly recap and see where we are with those two.
8: I will see you on the Ferris wheel. Shannon Bream, thank you very much.
6: Meet you there. Thanks, Jared.
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35: Good morning. It's Friday, June 26th. This is the Fox News Rundown. The ceasefire in the Middle East appears to be on shaky ground after Iran fired on a cargo ship, and Israel says it killed several Hezbollah terrorists. Fox's Chandley Painter.
36: First, U.S. officials confirm an Iranian drone attacked a Singapore-flagged cargo ship as it tried to cross the Strait of Hormuz, testing the state of the peace talks with the U.S. The Secretary of State focusing on the ships that are safely traveling through the vital waterway, and now the Wall Street Journal reports the regime hopes to make $40 billion a year by charging for security, safety, and environmental services in the strait. Meantime, Israel says it took out six Hezbollah terrorists in two separate attacks when they posed a threat to IDF soldiers in their security zone in southern Lebanon, the IDF promising to continue to operate to remove immediate threats.
35: Well, the Strait of Hormuz was closed for a time Thursday after the Iranian drone attack. President Trump says the strait has since reopened to traffic. Venezuela's health minister says at least 235 people are dead, 4,300 injured in the pair of catastrophic earthquakes that rocked its capital city. Thousands are unaccounted for. The latest from Fox's Christina Coleman.
37: The death toll is expected to rise. This tragedy spurring international support from multiple countries, including our own. The U.S. military announced that it's surging forces in this region to assist in earthquake relief efforts, which includes sending several ships and a C-130 and C-17 to the area to help U.S. government personnel and search and rescue teams get around during this operation. And again, just a desperate race against the clock to find those survivors.
35: The U.S. sending $150 million in aid. And President Trump returns to the Washington Hilton today for the first time since the attempted assassination at the White House Correspondents' Dinner. He will be there to headline the Faith and Freedom Coalition's Road to Majority Conference. I'm Sue Guzman on the Fox News Rundown.
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4: Here's your latest weather forecast from the Talk of the Town, 97.7 FM and 1570 AM. For today, we'll have a chance of rain showers with a high near 80. For tonight, we'll have a chance of rain with a low near 60. Saturday, we'll have a chance of rain with a high near 80. Saturday night will be partly cloudy with a low near 60. Sunday will be mostly sunny with highs in the mid-80s. Sunday night will be mostly clear with a low near 60. And Monday will be mostly sunny and warm with highs in the lower 90s. That's your latest weather forecast from the Talk of the Town.
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5: I'm Maria Bartiromo, and this is the Fox Business Report.
6: The major averages finishing mixed on Thursday as investors continue to rotate out of high-flying AI stocks even after blockbuster earnings from Micron Technology. The tech-heavy Nasdaq, which has been dinged by worries around AI spending this week, continued to lose ground as the Magnificent Seven big-cap tech stocks fell, led by Apple. Its stock tumbled 6% after the tech giant implemented price hikes on some of its products, increasing investors' concerns. Still, Kyle Wool, CEO at Domineery Securities, remains upbeat about tech stocks.
7: When you have sell-offs, there's an old adage on Wall Street, you got to buy the dips. And I think you had a great opportunity over the last 2 weeks to step into the market and buy some of these great names that I believe will be higher a year from now.
6: The Dow up 72 points, the Nasdaq lower by 118, S&P 500 down a point. That's your Fox Business Report. I'm Hillary.

Night will be partly cloudy with a low near 60. Sunday will be mostly sunny with highs in the mid-80s. Sunday night will be mostly clear with a low near 60. And Monday will be mostly sunny and warm with highs in the lower 90s. That's your latest weather forecast from the Talk of the Town.

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1: Former Republican Trump deranged George Conway is a loser, as you know. But this week, he changed. George Conway is a loser, as you know. But this week, he may have cemented himself as quite possibly the biggest

0: Music has allowed us to travel around the world and share some very unique experiences. So don't let anyone tell you your dreams aren't possible, because you know what? They are. This message is brought to you by the U.S. Air Force.
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1: 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This is WWE superstar Titus O'Neil. 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

0: If you play Egypt, it's conceivable. 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
7: It's up to 589 deaths in Venezuela's double earthquake disaster. I'm Dave Anthony, Fox News. Nearly 3,000 are injured as rescue crews continue to dig through the rubble of collapsed or damaged homes and buildings, and the American military is already there helping.
8: U.S. Southern Command, they are leading the efforts with a team on the ground with reinforcements from the USS Fort Lauderdale and the USS Billings currently heading to Venezuela. Now, these naval ships will act as a floating command center for helicopters and rescue crafts as the search for survivors continue.
7: Fox's Dana Marie McNeil. Iran won't like this as it keeps demanding Israel withdraw from Lebanon. Israeli forces attacked Hezbollah again today, killing seven of the Iran-backed militants who the IDF says were transferring weapons near a security zone. While tension remains in the Strait of Hormuz the day after Iran targeted and attacked a cargo ship.
9: Some vessels had recently been evacuated through the United Nations International Maritime Organization's alternative route, but shortly after that ship was attacked by an Iranian drone, the group just announced it is now pausing evacuation of vessels. Iran's Navy released a statement saying this route is unacceptable.
7: Fox's Jeff Paul in Tel Aviv. John Bolton is in federal court now in Maryland, where the former national security advisor in the first Trump term turned critic of the president is changing his plea to guilty to one count of unlawfully possessing classified information. There's an empty cell on death row in Florida the morning after the oldest murderer in the state's modern history was executed. Dusty Ray Spencer, 74 years old. He killed his wife back in 1992. In his last words, Spencer told the family he's sorry and, Lord, I'm on my way, and then he was lethally injected.
10: Nationwide, the oldest person ever executed in modern times was 83-year-old Walter Leroy Moody Jr. He was put to death in Alabama in 2018 for sending mail bombs during a wave of Southern terror, killing a federal judge and a black civil rights attorney.
7: That's Deborah Valentine. 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
14: 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For today, we'll have a chance of rain showers with a high near 80. For tonight, we'll have a chance of rain with a low near 60. Saturday, we'll have a chance of rain with a high near 80. Saturday night will be partly cloudy with a low near 60. Sunday will be mostly sunny with highs in the mid-80s. Sunday night will be mostly clear with a low near 60. And Monday will be mostly sunny and warm with highs in the lower 90s. That's your latest weather forecast from the Talk of the Town. 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
0: This is What's Right, What's Left with Pastor Ernie Sanders.
5: Good evening and welcome to another edition of What's Right, What's Left on this 24th day of June 2026. And folks, he's exceptional in performance on the board, and you know what? He makes me feel honored to be his hero. Sometimes I think he honors me more than he does President Trump. I know that would be a hard, hard decision for him to make. But that's our board up style. Hey, Style.
6: Hey, Pastor, how are you?
5: Would that be a hard decision?
6: That was certainly something.
5: Okay. All right. Listen, yeah, we got to, you know what? She's pretty, she's petite, and she's sweet, and she's America's medicine marm. Miss Wendy Wilson. Hey, Wendy.
7: Oh, good evening, Pastor.
5: Good evening, young lady. We got to start out tonight for a prayer. There's a friend of mine, Jim McNeil, who we've had here, who's he has really run into some problems. He's had this situation where there's been an infection in his colon. And what happened, he got misdiagnosed, Wendy. It's kind of a long story, misdiagnosed, and it almost destroyed his colon. And in that situation, he's been in tremendous, tremendous amount of pain. He hasn't been able to get to church. He's been in a hospital, and I've just picked him up and brought him home from the hospital last Friday. And he's almost had to go back several times. But he really don't want to go back because that's where they misdiagnosed him. He's been in, for the past year, this guy's had so many problems. I asked him, I said, you sure your name's not Job? But anyhow, I'm going to ask the folks out there if you can think and see his face. He's lost, I think, about 40 pounds just in the past week or so, or a couple weeks. And so I'm going to ask the folks out there to join us in prayer for him. He's, like I said, he's in a lot of pain. He's got pain medication. And even at that, you know, he doesn't. Well, it's a long story, but let's just pray. Heavenly Father, Lord God, I pray that the folks out there all across the country are praying with me, Lord, because Jim needs prayer. He needs, and we know that there's power in prayer, power in prayer. You tell us that we pray without ceasing, and that we can pray for everything. And we know that those people to show mercy receive it. So I hope all the people pray as we lift Jim up to you and say, Lord, it's been a while. He's been through a lot, a whole lot. And he's been he's beside himself. He's almost lost his business and everything because of other people's mistakes. And so, Lord God, I just would pray and hold Jim up to you and ask, Father God, Lord, that you would intervene on his behalf, that you might touch him and he might receive a complete and full healing, Lord, because he loves you. And he's a Christian activist. And boy, we could sure use him back because we have so many ministries and we need all the help we can get. This we ask in Jesus' precious name. Amen. Anyhow, there you go. I really feel bad for the fellow. He's really hurting. Well, I'm going to get right into our scripture today. And the title of the message was The Way God Intended Fathers to Be. And we ended up tonight, we're over picking it up where we left off in Matthew or Luke 15, and we pick it up with verse 25. Now, a quick update here. Obviously, you know about the prodigal son. The younger, a man had two sons, and one of them came and asked him for his inheritance, the younger of the two sons. And by the way, that word son is very important, and I'll tell you why, because it's not used the same in all the verses there. For example, in verse 12, and the younger of them said to his father, verse 11, and the man, a certain man had two sons. Now that sons there, there in the Greek means an adult son, okay? But here it gets changed up a little bit with a tad bit of maybe sarcasm as we go through this, and we'll see what I mean by that. So by riotous living, he went out and he wasted all of his inheritance. And now the oldest son, he just comes back from the fields out there where he's working, and he hears all this commotion. And here, when he hears, he's asking, what's going on here? And he's finding out that his brother's returned, and his father has put a robe on him and a ring and killed a fatted calf. And now this son is pretty upset. He's pretty upset with it. By the way, the eldest son usually was commonly received a double inheritance. And so here, that would have meant that the inheritance of this man's total wealth, if it was divided by two sons, the older son would have got two-thirds and the younger son would have got one-third. And he had taken his one-third and squandered it. And so now we pick it up in verse 25. Now his elder son was in the field, and as he came and drew nigh to the house, he heard much music and dancing. And he called one of the servants and asked what these things meant. And he said unto him, thy brother is come, and thy father hath killed the fatted calf, because he hath received him safe and sound. And he was angry, and he would not go in. Therefore came his father out to him and entreated him. Now, here he's kind of upset. What do you think? Do you think he might be justified being a little bit upset, Wendy?
7: Yeah, I can get that. But doesn't this kind of go with the parable of people that are coming late get the same reward? What is that parable?
5: You're talking about the laborers in the field,
7: right? Isn't that kind of what we're talking about here?
5: No, this is different here. Let me go back and tell you why. But the father said to his servants, bring forth the best robe and put it on him, and put a ring on his hand and shoes on his feet, and bring him hither the fatted calf, and kill it, and let us be merry. For my son was dead and is alive again. He was lost and is found. And they begin to be merry. So here he's talking about, in this situation, the son was backslidden. He was blackback. Now, Jesus is giving this parable, and he's talking to the Pharisees here, okay? And so he's making a point that he was lost. His son was lost, and now he's been brought back to the living, back to where he's going to be with his father. It means going to heaven. Now here, he says here, and he was angry and he would not go in, therefore his father came out and entreated him. So his father comes out and he's dealing with him. Now he says, and as he answered, he said to his father, lo, these many years do I serve thee. And actually that word there, serve there in the Greek, it means slave, that I slave for thee all these many years. So he's kind of being a little bit sarcastic. sarcastic, where he's saying, I've slaved for you all these years, and transgressed I, neither have I transgressed I at any time thy commandment, and yet thou never givest me a kid, thou mightest make merry with my friends. Okay. Now, here, he goes on to say, but as soon as this thy son, now that word their son is still an adult son, was come, which he had devoured, they're living with harlots. And so, in other words, he's saying that my brother, he went out and was hanging with a bunch of whores, okay? And he says, and it's killed for him the fatted calf. Now, here's where the father answers, and here's the difference in the definition of the son word. The word's a little different. And he said unto him, son, thou art with me, and all that I have is thine. Now, this word son means a child. Means a child. Doesn't mean an adult son. It means a child. So, remember, Jesus is talking to the Pharisees, and do you see maybe a tad bit of chiding in here as he's speaking to them? He's speaking to the Pharisees like, you know, children. You know, he's behaving like children. My oldest son is behaving like a child, okay? Mm-hmm. And he said to him, son, thou art ever with me, and all that I have is thine. In other words, look, you're getting, now, since your brother used all of his inheritance up, all the rest of what I have goes to you. It all goes to you. And it was meet that we should make merry and be glad, for this my brother was dead and is alive again and was lost and is found. In other words, he's telling him, he's referring, and he's making a message that he came back. And he repented. He repented of his sin. He was lost. He was dead in his sins. Dead in his sins, okay? Had he died, he would have gone to hell, okay? But now he's repented of that. He's come back, and he's back with the Father. In other words, he's saved now, okay? Again. So, now, I want to jump over real quick to Romans chapter 8. In Romans chapter 8, starting with verse 12. Therefore, brethren, we are debtors not to the flesh, but to live after the flesh. For if we live after the flesh, you shall die. But if through the Spirit do mortify the deeds of the body, you shall live. For as many as are led by the Spirit of God, they are the sons of God. Those that are led by the Spirit of God, they are the sons of God. For you have not received the spirit of bondage, again, to fear, but you have received the spirit of adoption, whereby we cry, Abba, Father. So how do you think we receive the spirit of adoption?
7: You know, baptize the Holy Spirit?
5: Well, it's just by the children of God, by faith in Christ, have become adopted into the family of the Father. And so here he goes on and he says, the Spirit itself. Ah, this is interesting, Wendy, okay, because this one verse has been misused, and tell me how you might think it might have been misused. The Spirit itself beareth witness with our spirit that we are the children of God. Okay, when he says the Spirit itself, what do you think there? Style, are you listening? Style? Okay. What do you think? The Spirit itself beareth witness. What's the controversy in that? Okay. There are those out there that say that the Spirit is not a person. In other words, you have the Trinity, the Father, the Son, and the Holy Ghost. You have God the Father. Now, they're all referred to in a male gender. The Holy Spirit is referred to as He and Him. Jesus speaks, when I will send you the Comforter, when He comes, He will, okay. So he's referred to over and over again as a male gender here. But here, they take this one verse and they say that the Spirit, it's itself. It's itself. It's not himself, but like he's like the force. He's like a power or an energy source, okay? And you know, that's taken totally out of context, okay? A witness with our spirit that we are the children of God, okay? So we have a spirit, okay? And here is saying that it witnesses the Holy Spirit, that force witnesses, and with our spirit, which is our force or our energy, okay? And if children, then heirs of God, and joint heirs with Christ. If so, be that we suffer with him, that we may also be glorified with him. So when you talk about that, when he talks about this joint heirs, what has the Lord Jesus been given? Okay, now, you know, and Scripture tells us that the Father has given the Son certain portions of things here. And so the Bible says, you know, that the Father says to the Lord Jesus, you have all the nations, Psalms 2, all the nations are yours. You're to rule them with a rod of iron. But the reality is, what is, would you say that Christ would own?
7: Well, he owns, I believe, all of creation, doesn't he?
5: The universe. He created it, huh?
7: Yeah.
5: And so, and then if he owns the universe and we're joint heirs with him, then we have a lot of real estate out there, don't we?
7: Apparently so. Maybe that's why we need all those other planets, because there's going to be a lot of people that need a home. What do you think?
5: I don't know. We're I know that I don't think there'll be any more once we get to heaven, there won't be. I don't think God's going to be making any other people. But there's, you never can tell. There's a lot of things that God has not told us yet that we'll find out once we get to heaven there. But as far as, you know, creation was done in 7 days, and all the angels that were created. He hasn't created any new angels. But again, we know what he has told us so far, but there's still things that God has not let us know. And that's, we'll have all of eternity to find these things out, won't we?
7: Mm-hmm.
5: So now here, he's making another point where it comes to, I want to turn over to 1 Corinthians 16 for just a minute. 1 Corinthians 16, verses, just two verses, 13 and 14. Watch you, stand fast in the faith, quit you like men, be strong, and let your things be done in order with charity. Here, you hear all of this stuff about toxic masculinity. The opposition, the left out there, do not want men to be masculine, do they?
7: No.
5: It's a crazy thing. Did you ever watch the Fox News? There's a woman on there, Kayla McEnany. Did you ever listen to her? She's a little, pretty little blonde-headed woman. She's a Fox News contributor. Anyhow, she was saying some very interesting things, because they were talking about what happened in New York City, where Moron Domani was 3 for 3. The communists, all the hardcore crazies, I mean the real hardcore crazies, got elected, okay? And she was saying how the reason for that is white liberal women are the ones that are behind this, that these women have been really indoctrinated, and that they're unstable, okay? So she's talking about virtually women her own age, and they're the ones that are pushing hardcore this communism, this idea of communism. But she said something interesting that, and I guess she's been looking into this, they have a tendency to turn on their own. They have a tendency, just to betrayer to turn on their own more than others. What do you think of that?
7: Oh, I'm not surprised, you know.
5: Hmm.
7: What do they say? amongst thieves, you know, there's no loyalty amongst thieves.
5: No honor amongst thieves, no.
7: Yeah.
5: Did you see any of the Great American State Fair today?
7: No.
5: Well, that's in Washington, D.C. It's taking place right now. There's a huge... They opened the state fair. Trump was out speaking. A huge, huge crowd came out for this. I mean, they had the jets flying over, celebrating, you know, the opening of the state fairs here in the United States. It's a huge patriot movement led by Trump. Trump came out and spoke. And so that was interesting. But, you know, it was something else that Levine was talking about, too, that the most anti... These people here, you'll notice something about them. I was listening to some of what they said. They want to eliminate Christians and Jews. Eliminate Christians and Jews. These people want one of their, this woman who was just elected, wants no, having no, no sex offenses at all. Whatever, you know, whether it's rape, whether it's pedophilia, sodomy, that there should be no sex, you know, sex crimes should be legalized. All sex crimes should be legalized. There should not be any punishment for sex crimes. And then another one said there should be no punishment at all for any crimes that people do what they do. They just do what they do, and they shouldn't be punished for it. I mean, these people are crazy.
7: Wow. Yeah.
5: Yeah. Yeah. I mean, and they're getting elected. I just spoke tonight. There was a big event out here where I live, and they asked me to open up, and I did, and I spoke, and I talked about it. You better realize the writings, you know, the handwriting's on the wall. These people out there, they're not kidding. They're not kidding when they say they want to eliminate the Christians and Jews. That's exactly what they want to do. You've got some insanity here. And so, and then, but the interesting thing was, you know, when it came to that, and Levine was saying how, and I've said this for years, the most anti-Semitic people out there are apostate Jews, or what they call the seed but not the son. For example, did you see how Trump went after Chuckie Schumer? Chuckie Schumer, Trump says, you are not a Jew, you're a Palestinian. Now Schumer has turned against Israel. And here, like Levine was saying, Bernie Sanders, absolutely no relation to me at all. Okay. In fact, I was going to say, I don't even think we're the same gender, you know. But anyhow, Bernie Sanders, this guy, he's totally anti-Semitic. His family comes from both a Polish Jew and a Russian Jew. His parents were both Polish Jews and Russian Jews. And he's hardcore, totally anti-Semitic, anti-Jew communist, okay? And of course, none is bad out there as George Soros. George Soros hates the Jews. But I've run across this myself with a number of people who are very, very anti-Semitic, and they're Jews. They're Jews. And so we'll be back right after this.

0: until we went. Not over. You hear that, girl? Wendy, you're the girl.
1: I'm here.
0: It's not over until we win.
1: That's right.
0: Anyhow, you hear that out there, Spectrum One News? You know, you keep promoting sodomy. You keep promoting celebrating the gay pride. You celebrate abortion. But we'll win. And unless you repent, you'll burn. I guess that's about as clear as you can say it, huh?
1: I think so, yeah.
0: Right. Hey, you know what? 80% of Republicans are glad to be Americans. And what percentage do you think of Democrats are?
1: Well, I guess 20%.
0: 28%. But anyhow, what's more important is what you're going to tell. Oh, did you see all of these Europeans that have come over for the World Cup, Wendy? They're loving America. They're saying this is the greatest thing they've ever seen. And you know what's happening now in Europe, the European nation? They're pulling a Trump. They're deporting right now. They're sending them back. Most of the Muslims they're sending back to North Africa. What do you think of that?
1: Wow.
0: There's a big movement.
1: I mean, I think they may were scared they'd lose the rest of their population. You know, they'll just kind of just might immigrate to USA, you know.
0: Yeah, well, it's not going to be too easy, especially for England. You know, in Britain, they've had the two largest marches and protests they've ever had in the history. Two huge protests. But they are so occupied by Islam, by the Muslims, they've taken over all the cities. That's what their plan is here in America, is to take over America city by city. They've come right out and said it. They've said, we will do that. We will take over city by city. We will take it over.
1: They outbreed everything, you know. They're outbreeding, you know, the average American. So, yeah.
0: Yeah, those guys have 4, 5, 6, 7 wives sometimes. And, and they're having kids by all of them, aren't they? All righty. So, I was going to. There was one other thing I was going to say. Well, no, I'm not. I'm just going to turn you loose. Tell us what you have.
1: Well, I wanted to bring to. You know, well, people are kind of tense and upset, and rightly so, because of, you know, everything they're hearing and seeing. So I wanted to talk about this condition called neurological overload, because science is actually analyzing how much negative knowledge the human brain can actually tolerate.
0: I think that's what I did to Style. I overloaded his neurologically. I'm sorry,
1: right.
0: Style.
1: Well, in June 2026, there's this report in the Conversation publication. It reported on the human brain and the overload our global population is experiencing through, obviously, technology. And if you are not familiar with this publication, it's an independent nonprofit news organization that focuses on information to be delivered to the public on a variety of important events. So the reports are written by researchers and university experts, and they're edited by professional journalists. So I thought I'd be interested to see what they had to say. First, they talked about human nature, because human nature, you know, naturally very curious. We're curious individuals. And also our instinct is to be alert to any threat. So our human brains are designed to handle immediate local threat. But we are now, through technology, bombarded with global threats as well. So much so that people feel overwhelmed. And to protect themselves, they're kind of disconnecting from a large segment of the news reporting. So health professionals are encouraging us to control our exposure by filtering how we engaged in getting this type of news in order to not feel overwhelmed. Here's a quote from the report. They say, our brain was built to spot threats, not process the world's bad news 24/7. And that may be why so many people are hitting their limit. They go on to say the brain that paid attention to threats was the brain that survived. So they're talking about, you know, down through history. So Rutgers Institute actually in 2025 cited that 69% of Canadians are occasionally avoiding the news, and overall global 40% of the population feel the same way. They're avoiding the news. So according to the conversation report, the people that they surveyed described what it feels like to open their phone in the morning, viewing a cascade of bad news. One guy said, quote, standing under a waterfall of perpetual bad news. That's what it felt like to him. So now it didn't feel like a wave of bad news. He said it was a waterfall. Because waves just hit you once, but whereas your waterfall is continuous pounding. So this could be kind of a attributing factor why people are today, compared to a decade ago, experiencing more mood swings and even anger. People are, would you say people are angry, Pastor? Would you say that?
0: Yeah, I would say so.
1: Yeah.
0: When they're out there in the streets and they're screaming and they're yelling and they're saying they want to, they want to kill all the Christians and all the Jews, and especially they want to kill all white men. That seems to be, I would say, anger, wouldn't you think?
1: Right, yeah. People are frustrated, angry. The report also mentions that across decades of research, the human mind has been shown to weigh negative information more heavily than positive and to attend to it faster and remember it longer. Well, so if it's a threat, yeah, you're going to pay attention to it, you know, and you're going to be on your guard longer. So the question raises, like, when is it too much stuff that we're experiencing? Well, the conversational report, it reminded me of one of the Indiana Jones movies called The Kingdom of the Crystal Skull. I don't know if you remember that movie.
0: Yeah, I saw that movie. I don't watch that many movies, usually the older classics, but I saw that movie, yeah.
1: Yeah, so there's this scene at the end of this movie when one of the bad guys, it's a female, was obsessed with collecting knowledge, not just on extraterrestrials, but also galaxy knowledge that the extraterrestrials possessed. So it didn't go well for the bad guy, obviously. It literally blew her mind. If you remember, you know, she got what she asked for. She wanted information, so the extraterrestrials were giving her information, and it was too much for her brain to handle, and she kind of blew up her... She lost her head. Anyway,
0: yeah.
1: There's also this psychology lecturer for Wilfrid Laurier University, Dr. Al Jesmai. He says, as a researcher and a developmental psychology professor focusing on social development and psychological well-being, I argue that news fatigue is not laziness, weakness, or generational decline in the civic interest area. It's really a predictable response of the human brain meeting an environment that it was never designed to navigate, end of quote. I thought that was interesting. He goes on to say the cost of missing a real threat in the old days was death, while the cost of overreacting was a few minutes of wasted vigilance. So the asymmetry made this bias adaptive. He says we are the same species as we were thousands of years ago. What's changed is the size of the world. It's asked, our brain is asked to scan for threats. Yeah, because now, globally, we're all interconnected, right?
0: Yeah.
1: All the nations are kind of... So what the report is stressing is our brains were not meant for multiple disasters occurring all at once in different parts of our world. So the technology is bringing every nation's woes to our doorstep. And why should we care? Well, because the landscape of the world is now intertwined and connected due to world financial markets is one reason, and, you know, and then also national security is another. So 100 years ago, Pastor, we were oblivious to wars in the Ukraine, and it may not have been even in our news 100 years ago because it really didn't concern us. Think about that for just a second. So now every headline could impact our financial markets, our national security, our trade, and risk a world war. So people are trying to pay attention, but they're just getting what is called news fatigue. Now, the Conversation Journal said, in 2026, our same neurological system is being asked to absorb a war in one region, a financial shock in another, a climate disaster in a third, and a violent crime in a fourth, all before lunchtime. That's a lot. isn't it?
0: Yeah, it is. And the Bible also says that in the last days, the days we're living in, there'd be great deception, that you would have, the deception would be so great, so very great. And there is, because, you know, you have, I've been doing some of this stuff with AI, talking to AI. You know, AI is not on the same page. You know, you've got a lot of AIs out there. They're not, and I don't know, you know, but you can get different answers from different AIs out there. So, and they'll even tell you that AI can be wrong, okay? So, they'll admit that.
1: Well, so how the news gets reported is also going to matter, because negative news gets more attention, more clicks, because it's a potential threat, and our minds have to determine quickly if it's relevant. So our heads are kind of on a swivel these days, always on our guard. And this cannot be sustained for unlimited amounts of time, or post-traumatic stress, anxiety, depression, and even violence can come out of that, occur. So, and the media can be involved in creating headlines called what they call rage bait that are, you know, worse than it actually is, so that gets more clicks and engagement. So it's therefore suggested, like you said, that deception. So it's suggested that we not ignore news input, but to limit our exposure to the news by selecting reputable outlets for a quick update without prolonged exposure, making you feel unwell. So instead of watching news updates all day, select a time to get briefed on what's going on. Otherwise, the overall feeling is we are all targets, and this affects our ability to socialize normally. So a critical element is to distinguish between your information and your actions. Do you have a perceived control perspective? Do you have awareness and an agency about it? Identify what you can actually do about what you are reading in the news. However small, it regulates the response mechanism, the psychological distress. So it's that old saying, you know, it's not the hill you want to die on, right, Pastor?
0: Right, right.
1: Yeah. So one last quote from Dr. Jasmi. He says, the news will not become less heavy, but our relationship with it can become more deliberate. Our brains were not built for this scale of input. They were, however, built to learn to adapt. So I guess he's talking about a release. Our bodies were meant to relax. And being stuck in traffic actually makes your muscles tense up. After getting out of traffic, it would take about 20 to 30 minutes for those muscles to relax again. So when the mind is tense and constantly thinking about stressful things, it can take 60 minutes for your brain to transition out of the stress response. And some people exercise, or they listen to soothing music, or they watch stand-up comedy, or they meditate to help the body release from all the tension. I would suggest reading the Bible can be helpful as well. Now, some people are able also to adapt to stress and take it in stride, while others struggle to achieve a sense of calm and peace. Like I said, prayer is going to be a way to let some of that stress go, and giving your concerns over to God to handle them. Now, for the scriptures, they did foretell a time such as this, right? The perilous times we live in, right, Pastor?
0: Oh, absolutely. Absolutely. It's 2 Timothy chapter 3. In these are the days we're living in.
1: Right. So if you look at Matthew chapter 11, 28 and 30, it says, come to me, all you are weary and burdened, and I will give you rest. Take my yoke upon you and learn from me, for I am gentle and humble in heart, and you will find rest for your souls. Psalms 55:22 says, cast your burdens upon the Lord, and he will sustain you. He will never allow the righteous to be shaken. 1 Peter 5, verse 7, casting all your care upon him, for he careth for you. So I think these verses, you meditate on them and you actually, you know, act on that in a positive way are helpful. And, you know, God provided us a lot of medicinal plants to help us relax too, Pastor, and I'm not advocating to use addictive or illegal substances here. There are herbs that offer a practical use to help lift a lot of stress, anxiety, depression out of our lives. One in particular people use a lot is St. John's wort, used for depression. lobelia for muscle tension, valerian root for anxiety. So all these herbs don't really sedate you, but they do take a lot of tension away and help the body relax, and it gives them some the body relief. And, you know, we have to remember the Bible tells us herbs are here for the service of man and the healing of the nations. So I just think people need to take advantage of prayer, God's advice with regard to medicinal plants, and stay close to the Lord in these times. What do you think?
0: Well, absolutely. And like I said, you can pray about everything, and that's you know, where you get it most right there, by going to prayer. And,
1: right.
0: And you know, you can pray all day long. I mean, I often, a lot of times I find, you know, if I have to take a long trip in the car, I'm in the car by myself, what a great time to be, to spend fellowship with the Lord, you know, just in prayer as you're driving, nice and quiet. And when, you know, you were talking about that anxiety, one of the times, you know, up here where we live in the snow belt, I live in the snow belt, and often, you know, when it seems like the worst blizzards come in right about the time I have to leave the radio station and head home. I mean, and especially crossing over that Valley View Bridge. I mean, I've seen some real interesting nights at times out there driving home where you can't see just a few feet in front of the car, and then all of a sudden you find out you're just a few feet away from a big truck or something. But that could be that could be stressful out there, and you know, when you're having that, especially if you have sometimes if you have a certain person in the car with you when you're driving back that keeps talking the entire time. I'm not going to mention style those.
1: I mean, get really interesting weather there. I mean, I'm in the Bible Belt, and we fortunately don't get, you know, snow drifts like you get. We may get an inch or two. I think I sold you, I sent you a picture a year or two back.
0: Yeah, you did.
1: We got some snow on my deck, and you said you call that snow?
0: Yeah.
1: Yeah, because it was like nothing, right?
0: Yeah, you had a couple inches. I had about 3 feet.
1: Yeah.
0: It was some heavy duty. But those are times, though, you know, when you pray, and praying is the number one thing. Like I said, we can do it all the time. And things are going to get more and more interesting, like when I spoke tonight. As we get deeper into the apostasy and closer to the Lord's return, it's going to get worse. I mean, who would have ever thought? Let's just say that you and I were having this conversation 30 years ago, and we would be talking about woke. And we would be saying that they're good, that the women won't know. There'll be people out there, politicians, that can't tell you what a woman is, and most of them are all women. They tell you that, or there are those out there that think that men can have babies. I mean, just all the crazy woke stuff that's happened, and these people. I mean, they really do that stuff. I mean,
1: just a couple generations back, you would probably say, you know, that's something out of a comic book, you know. That's not going to happen, right? What did I hear the other day? I wanted to ask your opinion on that. They think that the government is involved. They think that the government is involved with breeding

0: But what did they do? They took and they had offsprings, you know, that were half-breeds. And so, you know, I don't know, you know, what happened to these. There's been a lot written over the years about, and the Bible speaks about those that live under the earth, those that live under the earth. But there are not just people from outer space, but from inner space, from under, that live. And there's been a lot of stories saying that our government's been involved with beings that live underground. Okay, so I don't know. What do you think?
1: Well, yeah, like you said, it's you know, you kind of keep it in the back of your mind because you've been hearing stranger things that have come to be, and you wonder if that could be true at some point. But my question is the Nephilim that the Bible speaks of. The offspring, did they have any kind of, you know, spiritual powers like the angels? Or were they just totally, no?
0: No, not that I know of. No, they were just giants.
1: Okay.
0: And there was some, in fact, there's actually, people believe that there's actually some of those still around in the world today in places. So I don't know. But that's, you know, that when you get it, and when you have so much of that taking place nowadays, things like that, and how much of this stuff that's out there is just there to keep your attention off from doing the right things. I mean, what is it? The one thing the enemy wants to distract you, the one thing the enemy wants to keep you from doing is what we call the Great Commission. That's, as far as the enemy goes, he wants to bring as many people to hell with him as possible, okay? And so, you know, Satan, he don't like, you know, he doesn't like human beings of any kind. It's kind of like those on the left don't care much for us, okay? But, so, yeah, so all of these distractions, whether it's with aliens, I didn't hear that. How much time do we have left? Oh, okay. Is that 3 minutes or 3 seconds? Okay, good. We have 3 minutes there before we go to the break. Well, let's ask Stiles. Stiles, you know a lot about aliens.
2: I suppose.
0: What is it you suppose?
2: What is it you're asking?
0: What she wants to know is, are they for real? I mean, so are these things that they were talking about, that all the Pentagon's come out and all of a sudden showing you things that they've been keeping, but there's a lot these congressmen have said that our government is involved with breeding space aliens or with human women. And so what do you think?
2: I don't know. I think there's something that we don't know about, what that is. You know, who's to say? I don't think it's traditional, like, little green men, extraterrestrial aliens. I just, you know, anytime that we've released documents or things have been uncovered, it's been conveniently, you know, last time, 2019, right at the start of the pandemic, and then into 2020, they released 6,000 pages from the Pentagon about aliens, and now all of a sudden we're talking about aliens again instead of going after Epstein. It seems like a very good distraction piece.
0: Yeah, well, there was something very interesting, speaking of that, when they came out and they released some stuff in the Pentagon released, they released some, which was films where our Air Force tried to shoot down some of these spacecraft, and it showed them hitting them with Hellfire missiles and nothing happening. And they said this is actual footage from the military, but in that they said, and you know, they said, well, Russia too. And it was interesting because they showed what Russia's equivalent of our Navy SEALs were doing underwater operations, and they, you know, I mean, this film, I guess it was a film, but they had these small beings, and that, you know, that were human-like forms, but they had faces like frogs, okay? And how much of that was real? But it was like, you could tell it was like an old film that was made, say, back in the 60s.
1: Wow.
0: And so,

0: so I don't know. Pardon?
1: Super 8 reel of film? Okay.
0: Yeah. So, anyhow, you don't know how much of that. But I know that a lot of this is to distract us. We're coming up to a break, and we'll be back right after this with a whole lot more. So don't come back. Don't go away. More to come.

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Stay tuned. The second hour is coming up next.

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1: He admits he did it. I'm Dave Anthony, Fox News. John Bolton, a former Trump national security advisor turned loud critic of the president, has changed his plea in federal court this morning to guilty to one count of unlawfully possessing classified information.
2: Mr. Bolton faces a maximum sentence of up to 5 years in prison.
1: U.S. Attorney for Maryland Kelly Hayes says he also faces a $2+ million fine.
2: As Mr. Bolton just admitted, he put our national security at grave risk in violation of the law.
1: In court in Los Angeles, a deadlocked jury is about to resume deliberations in the arson case against Jonathan Rinderknecht, who's charged with setting one of the deadly wildfires that burned down thousands of homes last year.
3: The jury telling the judge, after 13 hours, quote, "We have people on both sides that are dead set, unwavering, at a standstill, and cannot reach a unanimous verdict on any of the charges."
1: Fox's William Loshness in L.A. American soldiers are among those helping find survivors in the rubble in double earthquake ravaged Venezuela. Many remain missing. The number of confirmed deaths now 589, with nearly 3,000 injured. Fox's Evan Brown reports from Miami. Venezuelan Americans are organizing drives for food and other supplies.
4: But they're also trying to contact affected family.
5: It's like in a movie. I mean, they were living in the first floor. They had to escape through a window. Building collapse.
4: Rafael Pinheiro is a city council member in Doral. Maria Suarez was visiting her elderly mother in the country, and the condo she owns was destroyed.
6: It's a total loss, and I will not recover that, I'm pretty sure. But what about those who didn't have any other place?
1: More tension in the Strait of Hormuz the day after Iran attacked a cargo ship with a drone.
7: As Iran is jockeying for continued control of the strait and a tolling system that the Wall Street Journal reports would give the regime about $40 billion a year and also unprecedented command of that international shipping lane.
1: That's Jackie Heinrich. 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
20: Here's your latest weather forecast from the Talk of the Town, 97.7 FM and 1570 AM. For today, we'll have a chance of rain showers with a high near 80. For tonight, we'll have a chance of rain with a low near 60. Saturday, we'll have a chance of rain with a high near 80. Saturday night will be partly cloudy with a low near 60. Sunday will be mostly sunny with highs in the mid-80s. Sunday night will be mostly clear with a low near 60. And Monday will be mostly sunny and warm with highs in the lower 90s. That's your latest weather forecast from the Talk of the Town.
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23: All right, we're back. Hey, Wendy. What do you think I'm going to be preaching on, Lord's willing, this Sunday?
24: Well, I don't know. What are you going to be preaching on?
23: Well, Lord's willing, because you never know, because sometimes the Lord changes things up on me. But I was going to be preaching on, because there's so much confusion out there today, what is a Christian according to God, to the Word of God, and what is the church? And it's an interesting thing, because there's something happening here. And it's not just in the United States, but there are those that are going away from, they're pulling away from the entertainment industry. They're pulling away from the megachurch mindset, and there's a movement back towards fundamentalism and orthodoxy, okay? And you know, and all the different, you know, levels from the real old Orthodox, Greek Orthodox, and that with all of their ceremonial and pomp and that to fundamentalist, you know, hardcore Bible believing, you know, where you stay strictly with the Word of God. You don't use any changes. You don't take there'll be no saints, I mean statutes, where there's, you don't go through any of that, the pomp and whatever, the dressing, the candles, and all of that stuff that you have. We strictly go back to, hope right to the Word of God and the Word of God only. And so that's happening too. So that's good, because the big prosperity churches are closing their doors. A lot of them they've wrapped up and they've had to close their doors. And, you know, the answer to that is found, and if you read in 2 Timothy chapter 3, verses 8 through 10, it tells you why that's happening. And that's happening now. We're seeing it happening right now. And so, anyhow, that's what's going on there. Here's some good news. The Senate Committee advances bill to penalize forced or organ harvesting. The bipartisan bill notes that the Chinese regime has failed to give transparent account and calls for a U.S. investigation. We had missionaries in China some years ago were sending us films and pictures of what they were harvesting organs from Christians. A bill that would sanction perpetrators of state-sponsored forced organ harvesting in China advanced through the Senate Foreign Relations Committee on June 17th. That should have just flown through. The Fulan Gong and Victims of Forced Organ Harvesting Protection Act would direct the U.S. government to complete a list of foreign individuals deemed to have knowingly and directly engaged in facilitated forced organ harvesting in China. Those listed would be blocked from transactions with any U.S. persons or entities and see their U.S. properties frozen. The sanction would also bar the individuals from gaining entry in the United States, invalidate their current visas, and disqualify them from receiving immigration benefits. The bill was introduced by Senator Ted Cruz and Jeff Merkley. And, well, listen, Merkley's a Democrat. You don't see them doing good things very often. In March,
24: right.
23: Recently
24: yeah.
23: gained support from Senate. Oh, no, I have a hard time believing this because I don't think he's ever done anything good. From Senator Adam Schiff, a Democrat, and Todd Young, a Republican. So I can't believe it. That's something that's bipartisan for sure. A version of the bill passed the House in May 2025. I hope we can really increase world awareness of this terrible practice, Merkley told reporters after the committee vote. At the committee meeting, Merkley brought up a recent congressional hearing, and he led in which the witnesses spoke of seeing detained members of persecuted groups disappearing day after day. Oh, yeah, that's been going on for a long time. So, anyhow, what do you think of that, Wendy?
24: I'm with you. I don't think I've seen Adam Schiff do anything other than for Adam Schiff.
23: Yeah. Here, you know, they talk about all of this fraud, this welfare fraud, this Medicaid, Medicare fraud, these daycare centers fraud. Right now, so far, 99% of it's those that are registered voters are registered Democrats. What do you think? There you go.
24: It's got to be this trickle-down effect because I've been hearing from a lot of people that their benefits from Medicare have gone down, not up, especially with medical stuff.
23: Well, yeah. You know, an arrest. Oh, I just had the article. We just did it. I think it was like 455 people, I think. I think it was like 455 they just arrested. And the amount was an amazing. It was in the billions of dollars that they got them for.
24: I think they extracted one from another country. The country cooperated with the U.S. and sent him back to us. He had fled. Can't think of his name. But then Ilhan Omar, she's corrected her bank statements again, her filing with Congress, and now they're worth $200.
23: She went from how many millions?
24: 30 million
23: down to $200?
24: Yeah.
23: You know, it's ironic that they think that if you do something so completely lunatic, and I think she's going to end up going to jail. Now, she thinks that because she's got all of the screamers there in the Congress, okay?
24: She was using, I think, her husband's winery, they suspect, as a money laundering for all the money.
23: Yeah, but it didn't exist. The winery, there was no physical winery.
24: Right, well, that's what they do. They create these fake institutions to do that. So I think Benny Johnson's show thinks that she sent all the money that she did have in suitcases back to, you know, her country, you know, or offshore somewhere. So he thinks she still has $30 million, but it's just not here in America.
23: Speaking of $30 million, son of sitting senator receives $30 million for derivatives exchange right out of college. The son of a current U.S. senator just received $30 million for his startup just a few days after graduating from college.
24: Wow.
23: Goes on to say, Theodore Gillibrand, son of Senator Kirsten Gillibrand, a Democrat of New York, received the money during a fundraiser led by Lux Capital, according to Fortune magazine. The startup valued at $300 million. Theodore graduated with an undergraduate degree on Sunday. The startup American Perpetuals Exchange Corporation, APEC, is trading a platform that will list perpetual futures, essentially betting on the prices of assets without owning those assets. The company plans to apply for a license from the Commodity Futures Trading Commissions to list those perpetuals on equities and stock indexes instead of cryptocurrency. Senator Gillibrand previously said on the Senate Committee on Agriculture, Nutrition, and she's out of office now, isn't she?
24: Is she?
23: I don't know if she's still in office. I thought that she was going to retire. Maybe I was wrong. Nope, she's still in office, yep. My son's a grown adult starting his own independent business, Gillibrand's office told the New York Post. I've had no involvement in it whatsoever. yeah, we believe that one. All righty. Well, that was, there was, who was it, believe it or not, it was a Democrat that was a candidate running for office that came out and said, you know, people are supposed to be serving the people, not going into Congress to get rich, not going into politics to become rich, you know. And so they wanted to introduce a bill.
24: Yeah, they couldn't trade. Yeah, they couldn't be trading stocks and bonds, yeah.
23: All righty. Here's who's Interior Secretary Burgum says you should really blame for higher gas prices. And the price of gasoline varies across our country. You know, here's an interesting thing. I was just telling the folks that I went and got gas, and the gas was, if you paid cash, it was a $3.59. If you paid a credit card, it was $3.69. Okay. You know, when I said $9.99, okay. And so you figure $3.70 a gallon. Now, I go right up the street, and the gas station's there. They're selling it for $2.19.99. In other words, 50 cents a gallon difference. 50 cents a gallon. So with an average car like mine, that's $10 difference in gas from within a mile.
24: Here the gas has dropped, you know, since, you know, they got that Iranian commitment and opened the Strait of Hormuz. The gas has dropped here. Before that, it was like hovering around $4 a gallon. Now it's anywhere from $2.89 to $3.19 here.
23: Okay. $2.89 to $3.19?
24: Yep.
23: Boy, that's cheaper than it is here.
24: Yep.
23: He goes on, he goes to say, Burgum pointed to several states to push to rely on more renewable sources of energy. He specifically pointed to California, saying its position as the state with the highest U.S. gas averages is self-inflicted. They're going to have high prices, Burgum said. You can thank California Governor Gavin Newsom for that, and he and his state legislator for the policies they put in. It has nothing to do with the Strait of Hormuz. The number of factors that contribute to California's hefty fuel costs, according to U.S. Energy Information Administration, the state has the highest gasoline taxes in the nation and more stringent clean energy requirements and has limited refineries. Yeah, they don't want you to drill either there in California. So, anyhow, that's... That's interesting.
24: Well, there's a lot of people in California that, you know, getting close to retirement, and they're doing the math, and, you know, they even though they were diligent in saving for retirement, they don't have enough to live in California, so they're coming to the conclusion they have to sell and move, go elsewhere, you know.
23: Just in the last couple of years, almost 2 million people have left California. 1.8 million have left in just in the last couple of years. They've left California.
24: Now, there's some other people going to the Philippines because their modest pension, you know, can't support them here in the United States, so they had to go to another country.
23: Yeah. Where? I'm hoping, you know, it would be, it's up to the people. We can, you know, we can't let government continuously dictate to us. You know, we can do things to fight inflation. Supreme Court sides with Trump administration on major 6-3 immigration win, makes it far easier to deport criminal green card holders accused of crimes involving moral turpitude. Okay, so it says U.S. Supreme Court just delivered another significant immigration victory for the Trump administration on Tuesday. The federal immigration officials do not need clear and convincing evidence of the border before evidence at the border before treating lawful permanent residents accused of certain crimes as applicants for admission. Justice Clarence Thomas delivers the hammer. Border officers making quick judgments on the spot do not need clear and convincing evidence of guilt at the moment of parole. A proof can come later at removal proceedings. That's good news. That's very good news. Mm-hmm. All right. Here is another one here. Trump orders DOJ probe. Speaking about oil prices, Trump orders a DOJ probe into big oil, saying Americans are being gouged after Middle East peace breakthrough. Now, I heard him say that. He said that today. He was saying that, He was saying that he believes that, or that he knows that some of these gas stations are gouging. And, you know, what I just said there, you know, within a mile from each other, 50 cents difference in a gallon of gas. So President Trump, Donald Trump, has ordered the Justice Department to investigate major oil companies over gasoline prices, accusing big oil of failing to pass sharply lower crude costs onto American workers and families fast enough. In a Truth Social post Wednesday, Trump said oil companies are paying much less for crude, but have not lowered pump prices in proportion. The president's message that if the oil prices are falling, working Americans should not be getting squeezed at the pump. I totally agree. What do you think?
24: Yeah, really. I mean, that's pretty despicable. It's sort of like, you know, back in the early 90s, we had Hurricane Hugo come through North Carolina. And, you know, we had massive power outages. That was a level 5 hurricane. And, you know, it kind of went inland several hundred miles and affected even us here in the Charlotte metro areas. And you couldn't get a bag of ice for less than $10.
23: I remember that, yeah. There was, yeah, well.
24: Mm-hmm.
23: I remember the gas lines back in when Jimmy Carter was in office, too, how, you know, people were waiting for hours and gas just to get to buy gas, and they were limited.
24: It went by your license plate, odd and even days, that kind of thing?
23: Yeah, you had, so well, it was different in the different states, but you were limited to 5 gallons. You could only buy 5 gallons at a time. And so
24: I don't remember that. I remember as a teenager, I remember the odd even and went by your license plate number.
23: So, yeah, well, up here in Ohio, it was, I remember something there with a license plate, but it had to do, whether it was odd days, the number, if it was an odd day, or an even day where you'd have to, you could get gas. But the other thing was that you could only get you were limited to 5 gallons at a time.
24: Yeah, I don't remember if there was a gallon limit. We were in New Jersey at the time, but I don't remember if there was a gallon limit.
23: And sometimes, well, I don't know about New Jersey, but it was here. Mm-hmm. Okay. New Homeland Secretary seeks to protect election integrity. And some Democrats are worried. Did you see the hearings that took place today?
24: No, I didn't. I was busy working. What happened?
23: The United States Postal Office Service says they're not going to mail out any ballots for the midterms. There will be no voter ballots mailed out for midterms.
24: Well, that's huge, isn't it?
23: Yeah, it's very huge because that's where...
24: It's going to make it hard for them to cheat, for sure.
23: It's going to make it much harder for them to cheat. And the Democrats, they said they were furious. Furious. Okay. Absolutely, because, you know, some of them have come out and said we should be allowed to cheat because we can't win if we don't. I mean, they've come right out and said it. Okay. I mean, there are, you know, just like these people that are running, the ones that have come out here recently, right on television news, talking about you shouldn't prosecute people for crimes. I mean, how crazy is that? But anyhow, the potential plan to deploy federal immigration agents to polling places this fall is illegal and would suppress voters, an Illinois congressman warned this week. Oh, that's right. Trump was talking about putting federal poll watchers out there, demanding answers from top brass at the Department of Homeland Security. In a letter to DHS Secretary Mark Wayne Mullen, a U.S. Representative Raja Krishnamurthy, a Democrat of Illinois, warned that sending ICE or Homeland Security personnel voting sites would be illegal and create a chilling effect on the voters' rights. Now, it would create a chilling effect on you fraudulent voters. Even the perceived presence of immigration enforcement personnel near polling places, especially in communities with large immigration or mixed status populations, could chill lawful voter participation and undermine confidence in the fair and impartial administration of elections, Krishnamurthy wrote in his letter. Last week, Mullen made the argument to CNN host that ICE deployment shouldn't be ruled out, citing potential for non-citizens to fraudulently attempt to vote this coming election. This is why Biden brought in 20 million. He brought in 20 million illegals for that purpose. So we're going to make sure that our Constitution is upheld, meaning that only citizens of the United States are voting. Now, I'm trying to think what state it is. There's a state that wants to going to pass legislation that non-citizens can vote in their state. And I don't think they can do that. They can't do that, and I know legally they can't do that in federal elections. Maybe you can get by with that in state elections, but not with federal elections. Mm-hmm. So I'll tell you what I'm going to do real quick. I'm going to open the phone lines. Hey, Style, you ready? Let's open the phone lines at 216-901-0933. They're going to always have questions for Wendy. You know why? Because she's smart as a whip. She is. 216-901-0933. Phone lines are open if you have a question or a comment. And we have Miss Wendy. You know, I had to talk her into staying here with us tonight. And it's not easy to get her to stay with us. So a lot of those questions you folks might have. But something here just got my attention. Mullen. There is an herb, mullen. Right, do you carry that herb?
24: Yes, we do have mullen, yes. It's okay. Excellent for glands, typically.
23: All right, I've heard from a fellow today that works in the healthcare that people with COPD find
24: they'll use it, as an anti-inflammatory.
23: Yeah. Mm-hmm. So that's... So what do you think about that?
24: I like to use lobelia for pulmonary stuff rather than mullen, but that's just me. Because lobelia opens up the airway, diaphragm, you know, you breathe easier.
23: Mm. Mm-hmm. Okay, there you go. Well, you know, I've had some situations here lately, so maybe you better send me a bottle of lobelia.
24: Okay.
23: Who do we have?
2: We have Mike in Cleveland.
23: Okay, Mike and Cleveland, you're in the air.
3: Yes, I take quite a bit of vitamins each day, about 12 of them. And then my cousin said, well, you shouldn't take them all at once, maybe, you know, like 4 in the morning, 4 in the afternoon, 4 at night. And I'm wondering, is that all right to take 12 pills within a 24-hour period? And my second question is, he told me that you should only drink water when taking vitamins, not even milk or Coke or whatever. So what is your opinion about those two questions, please?
24: Oh, hey, Mike. Well, I guess the first question, you know, your 12 vitamins, I guess it depends on what you're taking. And I would definitely recommend, you know, if you're taking anything over-the-counter or prescription, I don't like to mix the supplements at the same time people are taking those medicines. Some people have medicines they take in the morning, like heart medicines or something. You want to have a 2 or 3 hour window between those kind of drugs or over-the-counter products and your supplements, because herbs and supplements, vitamins, minerals, they can interfere with the uptake and absorption of your prescription or over-the-counter product. So have a little space between them. And I like to take them with water. I'm with your friend on that one. I wouldn't use anything so mucousy as a milk product.
23: What about taking it with food?
24: Some of it you can take with food. Just depends on what you're taking. Some things you can mix together. You can have like six bottles of supplements that do well if you want to take them together, and some you want to space apart. A lot of people can find a lot of this information online. If you want to Google that, you know, what supplements you can take together, what you should take with food, you'll find a lot of that information online.
23: Okay. Thanks, Mike. I got to move on. Who do we have next?
2: We have Vince in St. Paul.
23: I'm going to go out to Minnesota with Vince out there. Hey, Vince, you're in the air.
4: Well, thank you very much. About the herb mullein, traditionally it was used for stuck phlegm in the lungs, where you cough and you cough, but you just can't get the phlegm out. The mullein was supposed to help with that.
23: Oh, okay.
24: So,
4: yeah.
24: I guess he's saying he's using it as an expectorant then.
4: In that pattern where the phlegm is just stuck. Yeah. I think you're familiar with the doctor's signatures.
24: Right.
4: So, yeah, the mullein is like a sword. It gets deep into the lungs where the phlegm is stuck.
23: So, Wendy, what would you think? Would you take mullein with the other thing you just mentioned?
24: Oh, with lobelia? I mean,
23: with lobelia.
24: You certainly could use them together. But I just like the action of the lobelia because it dilates the bronchial. And it, when you dilate a bronchial, you loosen sticky mucus that's sticking in there. It makes it easier to cough it up.
23: Okay. I take all of your herbs. Usually I take most of them with in VH juice. I have a little VH juice, a little bit, and I mix it in there. And some of that, you know, especially, you know, I can eat hot food, but some of your stuff, you know, right out of the bottle is a little bit too hot. But
24: a lot of times you need to move blood or mucus. You want, you know, hot cayennes and gingers. It moves blood. Those things move fluids in the system, including mucus.
23: Well, I eat those all the time.
24: Hot stuff. Just have something on the tummy, you know, have some food.
23: Yeah, I eat hot peppers every day. All right, very good. Well, thank you. Thank you very much. So, there you go. All right, the phone lines are open at 216-901-90333. That's 216-901-0933, right? Did I say that right? I think I missed it the second time. 216-901-0933. We'll be right back after this.

is near. If you're not saved, then you're hurting. It's him that you should fear. And that's the truth, I know for certain. He gave me life that's eternal. He kept me from going astray. He's God, and this I know, he did it his way. Regrets, he's had none, not even one that I can mention. He saved you and I. He brought us through without exemption. He planned each charted course, a guiding light along the pathway. For sure, not more or less, he did it his way. Throughout ancient times, I know it's true. My faith in him, never was any doubt. What he said, he carried out. All in all, as I recall, he did it his way. He lived, he suffered and died, but he arose in power and glory. In him I now abide, for history is just his story. His word is where life's at, and may I say, not in a shy way, oh no, no, not me. He did it his way. For what is a man? What has he got? If not his reward, then he has not. A broken heart, he can heal. And in his word, the truth revealed. His word shows what we all know. He did it his way. A broken heart, he can heal. And in his word, the truth revealed. His word shows what we all know. He did it.

0: Wow, Wendy, I haven't heard that song in so long. Wow, that I forgot how long that song was, and that's an old song. Hey, Rocky, out there in New York.
1: How you doing, Pastor Ernie? How's everything?
0: Okay, how's things with you?
1: Yeah, keep fighting the fight.
0: Amen.
1: You know, and let me hear that echo.
0: Amen.
1: Yeah, we love you guys. I hope you had a good Father's Day.
0: I did. And you?
1: Yeah, good. That's great. You know, I just, you know, you guys are great. You know, and hello to Wendy there. You know, keep
2: going.
1: You know, I know she's there. I know how you doing. I know you got some platform there. Thank you for your integrity and your steadfastness. We're keeping you in our prayers. You know, so I know you got a lot up against. But I'm glad with you guys. There's no compromise. You know, because it's just great listening to you folks. Because you know, just everybody's just so out of control. I think since the pandemic, I don't know what it was. I mean, to me, that pandemic was, to me, I consider it such a farce, because I think it was just like used so they can have this conspiracy against Trump, so they could get him out of office, so they could put Biden in. I mean, you know, it's like, come on, man. It's like subtle people.
0: Here's what just came out today, Rocky. U.S. intelligence located a video
1: really
0: proving coronavirus research in China. Even as Fauci continues to deny, they found a video with all of them admitting what they were doing. The year after COVID-19 pandemic reached the United States, U.S. intelligence official flagged the video circulating online showing a government-funded scientist. And he goes on, admitting publicly that his colleagues in China had manipulated spike proteins on coronaviruses. There you go.
1: Yeah, No kidding. Really? Oh my gosh! You know, it's like excuse me. No kidding. Like we didn't know this from the beginning. You know?
0: Yeah.
1: Oh my goodness! It's such man. Like I say. I mean, who are they kidding? You know? They don't believe a word that's coming out of their mouth. How'd they expect us to? You know?
0: Well, you know, I mean, it's gotten to the ridiculousness, you know.
1: Yeah, it's pathetic, I'm telling you. You know, I mean, you pray for your enemies, but, I mean, these people are just blatant. I mean, they know exactly what they're not doing or not they're not saying. You know, it's like you can tell they're lying when their mouth is moving, you know. It's like it's crazy. You know, it's a shame. But, you know.
0: Well, this whole idea they come out and they're talking about they want to eliminate Christians and Jews, and they want you to vote for them to help them do that.
1: Yeah, I know. It's terrible. You know, and then you got somebody like Rosie O'Donnell coming on, and, you know, all of a sudden she's making a platform, and then Kamala's, you know, it's like, Leah, please, just, you know, put a filter. They have no filter. It's like, you know, come on. Stop already. It's so nauseating. It's like, you know, just coming out of the mouth. I never heard such nonsense in all my life. And the thing is, you know, it just keeps, you know, it's like a domino effect. Or it's like, I say, it's like a, you know, that's the pandemic, you know?
0: Yeah.
1: That's the conspiracy. But look, you know, we keep praying because we know who's in charge, you know? And, you know, so we'll just... We'll just keep praying, and we know that, you know, we will prevail by God's mercy.
0: Amen. It's God's not over with till we win, huh, Rocky?
1: No, that's it. No, and I know, and we will win, because the battle belongs to the Lord, you know, so we'll do it. We'll do it. You know,
0: amen.
1: The armor on. That's the main thing. Well, we love you guys, all right?
0: All right, thanks. And God bless.
1: I'll keep listening. Thanks so much for your ministry.
0: Have a blessed fourth. All righty, very good.
2: Yeah, we got the fourth rolling up on us pretty quickly, don't we?
0: Yeah, we certainly do. And you always have a 4th of July sale. You might as well announce it now.
2: Yeah, we're going to start that sale Monday. So, and we'll have information up on the homepage, or people can call and ask about it. It's 866-229-3663. 866-229-3663, or thepowerherbs.com. And people that listen to your show call today and ask if there's going to be a sale and how much is it. And they go, it's going to be like the last one. I go, no, it's going to be 30% off.
0: All righty, very good. Well, now is that 30% off of? But what is the? Usually, you set an amount, you know, of $85 or more.
2: Yeah, there'll be a basket total restriction, obviously. But when we get that code and everything ready, I will go ahead and text you all that.
0: All right, very good. President Trump went off on ABC over his coverage of the reflecting pool renovations and refusal to mention the vandalism of the monument on Monday, warning the lawsuits are being drafted. I'd like their money, which will be given to the Treasury, Trump said, warning of lawsuits for false reporting. I mean, how about that? You know, can you believe that we can actually, that he can actually make the left-wing media tell the truth? That has to kill him to tell the truth, right?
2: Right.
0: He's won a number of these lawsuits against the left-wing media. President Trump undertook the project to restore the filthy green water pond, which was built in the 1920s and has been marred by issues including sinking and leaking into the swamp beneath. Now deranged liberals are tearing out the new American flag blue sealant that lines the bottom of the pool with the intention of giving the water to a blue inflection. Well, they're going to get... Trump's trying to pass this thing. They did pass it, that if you're caught, you know, any of the statues, any of the monuments there in D.C., if you're caught destroying them, it's automatic 10 years. It's an automatic 10 years.
2: Oh, yeah. Well, I also heard today, what's that show, The View? Is that on ABC? One of the networks?
0: Yeah.
2: Disney owns that, right?
0: Yeah.
2: The View just got sued because there's some sort of law. If you're taking, you know, taxpayer money for your network in some way, shape, or form, you're obligated to offer equal time on the air when it comes to political issues and candidates. And apparently under some sort of audit, they didn't do that.
0: Huh. Well, you know, it's an interesting thing. Those gals on The View are not very smart. They're not very smart at all, because they keep getting people on their conservatives that just rip them to shreds, okay? Recently, you know, they had the vice president on there, and he just turned them every which way but loose, okay? And I remember Judge Jeanine Japaro. She goes on there, and she really, Whoopi Cushion, or Whoopi Goldberg, she got so upset because the judge kept correcting her. And every time she told a lie, the judge would correct her. She gets up and she shouts an obscenity, and she runs off the stage, okay? But it's like when Trump. If they ever get Trump on there, they're really be in bad shape. Again, like I said, they're not prepared, you know, mentally to handle, you know, competent, you know, conservatives. And they're not they're the very, very anti-man and very anti-Christian on that program. So, anyhow, you're right about that. He goes on, President Trump undertook the project to restore... Oh, no, I already read that part. Trump said on Saturday that the lunatics were for doing everything possible to hurt the inside and the surface that was just installed. So he wants to beautify D.C., and he's made a big, big change in D.C. Where it comes to, since when he federalized it, the crime rate went way down. People can go out at nighttime. I know. I've been in D.C. where I've walked the streets out there at nighttime, and boy, I'm going to tell you, they're just filled with all kinds of criminals out there. But far left. Speaking of criminals, far left Chicago mayor expands transfemicide state of transfemicide state of emergency, while city suffers nearly 200 murders this year so far already. In transgender cases, a tiny fraction of the total carnage. This Chicago Mayor Brandon Johnson. Do you know what his popularity is, Wendy?
2: No.
0: I heard it. It was just a couple of weeks back. 4%. He had an approval rating of 4% in there. Mm-hmm. So people say, well, how can he? Pastor Hal was on with me last night saying those people in Chicago have to be so stupid to keep reelecting him. It's their own fault. No. If you think that there's an fair election in Chicago, believe me, going back to Mayor Daley, I remember the Daley days, they had everybody, every single headstone in that graveyards there in Illinois was voting. They were voting. All the dead came out of the graves were all voting. And remember that? The Nixon-Kennedy. It was unbelievable. The vast majority of homicide victims in the city, men and a handful of cases tied to transgender identity, make up a tiny fraction of the total. Trans femicide is defined by the city and the far-left activists as the targeted killing of a transgender woman motivated by transphobic... And I can't believe it. And hatred. This is... how do they come up with this stuff? Unbelievable. Uh-oh. Do you know what time it is, Wendy?
2: Invitation time, right?
0: That's the most important part of the radio program. If you were going to witness to somebody, how would you do that?
2: I would tell them, I'd encourage them to just start with the Bible each day and read and ask the Holy Spirit to help you understand the Scripture. And the thing is, you know what I'm noticing? How are these people able to really understand Scripture if they don't have a shepherd? You know, if they don't have a minister like yourself helping them understand the Scripture well? I mean, because, you know, to relate it to our current events and things like that, to show you how relevant it is.
0: Well, first of all, they need to get an actual Bible. They don't want to get one of the 200 perversions out there, but they need to get an actual King James Bible. They start with that. But before you read the Bible and study, the number one thing you do is you go into prayer and you ask for discernment. I can tell you, that's the very first thing I do before I ever sit down and write a message. And you ask to the Lord and to give you discernment. And once you've done that, again, I've seen people just miraculously, I mean, people could barely read, pick up a King James Bible within a year or two, reading like, college grads. And so, but when it comes to that, there are those out there that consider themselves to be intellectuals, and with them, you have to deal with them in a different way. You take it and you show them that there doesn't exist any other source of information that tells you with absolute and total authority from creation until the end of time, until eternity. God's Word, the Bible, is the only source of information that speaks with absolute authority. It tells you where we came, and the accuracy is perfect. The accuracy is 100% perfect. So now that you go back, and there's things in the Bible that go back 6,000 years ago, and what are they doing? Well, many times when they're having these digs, and they excavate and they find things, they're coming out. Now, that doesn't prove the Bible. What the artifacts they find are legitimate only if they're legitimized by the Bible. And we've seen thousands of examples of that going back as far back as 6,000 years that, the Bible has written about. And, of course, we did a process just recently showing you things in the Bible that were just recently, that men just recently... Just re-

0: intercessor between man and God. And who is that intercessor?
1: Jesus.
0: That's right. So he says, you pray to the Father in his name. You pray to the Father in the name of the Lord, and you ask for forgiveness, okay? And if you're sincere, will God always honor your commitment?
1: Yep, he does.
0: Then he tells you this. Now, he says, then you call upon the name of the Lord Jesus, okay? The Bible says there's no other name, no other name. But you call upon his name because he's the one that took your place. He's the one that died that substitutionary death for us, right?
1: Right.
0: So he took his place upon our place upon that cross. He suffered when you were talking about like no man has ever suffered. Now, Wendy, do you know that from day one until today, how many that historians and theologians believe, how many people have lived and died upon this earth?
1: Millions, I would think.
0: 100 billion. 100 billion.
1: Oh, wow.
0: Okay, and so here, remember, he took the sins of the entire world upon him. This is something that is way, way beyond. We can't even start to think of what this would mean. Because, you know, when you think about the physical suffering, but to have this, only God could do this. Only God could do this, okay? So he took the sins of the world, but he esteemed us higher than himself when he did that. But now he says that we have to put him first. We have to esteem him first before ourselves, before father, mother, brother, sister. He's got to be number one right now. And if you do that, and we put your total trust in him, okay, then you will become a new creature, a born-again believer, an heir of the kingdom, okay? Remember, we become joint heirs with him, and we have God's word upon this. We have his word upon this. There's nothing more sure than the word of God. There never has been, okay, out there. And so, here when you do that, when you call upon the name of the Lord, and then you will be indwelt with the Holy Spirit. The Holy Spirit, once you get saved, the Holy Spirit will come and dwell within you. But then you start as a babe in the Lord, learning to crawl and then to walk in the Lord. But at that point, you really need to make sure that you're in a good Bible-believing church, a good 100% fundamentalist, orthodox, Bible-believing church where they're teaching and preaching the Word of God without compromise, okay? And then get in and do exactly like Scripture says. From Genesis to Revelation, the one thing that God demands more than anything else is obedience.
1: Mm-hmm.
0: And what does he tell us about two things? He tells us that we are to read the Word of God. I read the Word of God 7 days a week. And, you know, again, there's no greater source of wisdom and knowledge in existence than right there in that Word of God.
1: Right.
0: So that's how you witness to people.
1: Right.
0: And so they call upon the name of the Lord. Now, how do you know you're saved? How can you know? Well, the Bible tells you can know, but what comes is that peace that passes all understanding, that you just know that you know that you know that you know. Have you ever had that feeling?
1: Yeah, I was just talking to one of your listeners this week. They can feel the closeness of the Lord's return.
0: So it's something that's it's hard to explain to people, okay? But you know, because I've had people tell me, I had one woman actually call it on the radio and say, "You make me so angry. You are so sure. You're so sure of yourself. You're so sure." Well, yeah, I'm absolutely so sure of the Word of God. Because what? I have that peace that passes all understanding. You just know that you know that you know, okay? Well, we're at that time again where we come to every night at this time where we say, thanks for being here. And we want to say good night to you all out there. We want to say God bless to to you all out there. And then we want to say, and always, always,

0: as always. You ready, Winnie, to do it?
1: Yep.
0: Okay. Keep fighting the fight.
1: Fight.
0: Fight.
1: Fight.
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5: A new ruling in the Charlie Kirk case on Lisa Brady, Fox News. The judge in Utah just ruling that a prosecutor did violate a gag order by speaking to reporters about the state's case against accused assassin Tyler Robinson.
6: Judge Graff just found one of the Utah County prosecutors, Chris Ballard, in contempt for violating the court's pretrial publicity order. Now, Tyler Robinson's defense was asking for the death penalty to be removed from the case as punishment, but Judge Graff declined, saying it's grossly disproportionate to the misconduct. Instead, Judge Graff said that this is a civil contempt and the state is going to have to pay fees.
5: Fox's Matt Finn. However, the judge cleared the prosecutor's statements about ballistics evidence that had been publicly questioned by the defense, ruling that those statements to the press were narrowly tailored. A former top U.S. official pleads guilty. John Bolton, who served as national security advisor during the first Trump term before later becoming a vocal critic of the president, admits illegally retaining classified information.
7: He shared more than 1,000 pages of information about his day-to-day activities as the national security advisor, including information related to the national defense, with two individuals who neither had the security clearances nor the need to know that information.
5: U.S. Attorney Kelly Hayes outside a federal court in Maryland, where Bolton pleaded guilty to a single count under a deal that caps any potential prison time at 5 years. He could also face a fine of more than $2 million. President Trump just accusing Iran of a, quote, foolish violation of a ceasefire agreement, posting about yesterday's attack on a cargo ship in the Strait of Hormuz. The president says Iran shot at least 4 one-way attack drones at ships, one hitting an upper deck of that cargo ship, 3 others knocked down by the U.S. America is listening to Fox News.
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14: What is disturbing to me is the extent to which patriotism, loving the country, seems to now be a polarizing proposition, where there is a growing contingent of Americans who do not love this country, and many actively dislike or even revile this country. And that idea, I think that poisoned, toxic mindset is rewarded and cheered and increasingly indoctrinated, imposed upon the young. That's not an accident. I think this is something that has been done very deliberately. And if you look at the polling suggests that people on the political left and young Americans disproportionately hold these anti-American or at least not America-loving views. And I think it's a tragedy.
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4: Here's your latest weather forecast from the Talk of the Town, 97.7 FM and 1570 AM. For today, we'll have a chance of rain showers with a high near 80. For tonight, we'll have a chance of rain with a low near 60. Saturday, we'll have a chance of rain with a high near 80. Saturday night will be partly cloudy with a low near 60. Sunday will be mostly sunny with highs in the mid-80s. Sunday night will be mostly clear with a low near 60. And Monday will be mostly sunny and warm with highs in the lower 90s. That's your latest weather forecast from the Talk of the Town. 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
19: You know what I find fascinating here, ladies and gentlemen, is the sheer hypocrisy and the double standards of the media. It never really does surprise me, to be honest with you. But we now know that whenever the media, whenever the left, whenever the Never Trumpers are accusing President Trump of doing something, it's really they themselves who are guilty of the crimes. And, for example, when Barack Hussein Obama is out there saying that Trump is a threat to democracy, it's in fact the policies of Barack Hussein Obama that were in fact the threat to democracy, because now we know, of course, that all of the breadcrumbs leading back to the Russia collusion stuff, all of that came from and originated from the demented, diseased mind of Barack Hussein Obama. So anyway, all that to say, today, just within the past 45 minutes, we now know that John Bolton, one of the most ferocious anti-Trump people out there, who accused President Trump of all sorts of heinous things, has now been officially, he has now pled guilty to harboring classified files. Bolton, of course, served as a national security advisor in the president's first administration and then turned around and just stabbed the president in the back. So Bolton has now pled guilty in federal court to one count of retaining sensitive government information. And this is all part of a plea deal that he reached with prosecutors. The guy's old, so, you know, he could be. And again, part of the deal, prosecutors recommended he be sentenced to no more than 5 years in prison. The U.S. District Judge asked him if he was guilty and of the offense, and John Bolton said, "I am, Your Honor, and I am sorry for it." He initially pleaded not guilty last year. The cases involved And John Bolton sending a diary-like recollection of his incredibly sensitive work to relatives who are helping him write a memoir. This is insane. Part of the plea deal, Bolton has agreed to forfeit his government pension. He has to pay a $2.2 million fine. He's going to have to pay half that money within 5 days of his sentencing and the rest within 90 days. In exchange, they agreed to recommend Bolton face no more than 5 years in prison at his sentencing hearing, which is scheduled for October. And it'll be up to the judge whether to accept that recommendation. Now, in the original indictment, Bolton was charged with 18 counts of transmitting or retaining national defense information, and he faced as many as 10 years behind bars per count. I mean, this guy could have been, he could have spent the rest of his life in prison. Anyway, Bolton, you know, was always out there attacking Donald Trump when, in fact, it was John Bolton who was putting America at risk and putting America in jeopardy. Unbelievable. The Fed say that Bolton shared more than 1,000 pages of his work. This is incredibly sensitive stuff through a personal email account. And the irony here is that he was out there saying that it was Donald Trump who was a threat to national security. So anyway, Bolton got fired in 2019 after they clashed over President Trump's foreign policy. You know, Bolton, a big hawk guy. He wanted to go to war with everybody. A lot of the information that was shared had been marked top secret. Prosecutors said that the information that Bolton emailed to his family members revealed details of human intelligence sources and methods and had been marked top secret, the highest level of national security classification. In other words, Bolton may have exposed some of our assets, our spies, as a result of his actions here. Unbelievable. Bolton's indictment came last October after two other people, including former FBI Director James Comey and New York Attorney General Letitia James, were targeted for criminal prosecution in separate cases. Look, they weren't targeted. They're accused of crimes. They broke the law. Unbelievable. So we'll see how all this plays out. I wonder, do you bestow grace here, or do we need to send a message that this sort of behavior is not to be tolerated? Does Bolton go to jail for 5 years, or should he just get probation? What do you? Yeah, I don't know. That's a tough one. I mean, you want to have compassion and pity. I mean, he's an old man, but again, this guy broke the law and he put other lives in danger. And quite frankly, the argument can be made that he betrayed not the president, but he betrayed his nation. Bolton's attorney praised him for accepting responsibility for his crimes. And that was a little hit at President Trump. Now, President Trump always maintained his innocence, and the president's case was actually thrown out. So our president has done nothing wrong. Oh, and here's the other part about it, because and this, you're going to see this argument in the mainstream. Oh, by the way, man, stop. Oh, Dylan, stop. We have to do a full stop. Welcome to the Todd Stearns Radio Show, ladies and gentlemen. It's Friday. It's open line Friday. I just sort of like just jumped right into all of this. Great to have you with us today. But let me circle back here for just a minute to the mainstream media. Here's what they're going to say. Well, you know what? Donald Trump had classified information at Mar-a-Lago. Remember the raid? Oh, yeah. The pre-dawn guns-drawn raid at Mar-a-Lago, where the FBI was rummaging through Melania Trump's dresser drawers, and they literally tore apart Barron Trump's, the teenage son of the president at the time, tore apart his bedroom. Yeah, oh, yeah, we remember that. But here's the one difference. Donald Trump was allowed under the law to hold onto whatever documents he wanted to and to declassify those documents. That is the right of the president. You know who does not have that right? Mike Pence, who, by the way, did the exact same thing that John Bolton did. So why isn't Mike Pence in jail right now? Mike Pence had no right. And by the way, Joe Biden, after he left office as the vice president, we're not talking about Biden post-president, we're talking about Biden vice president, Biden was not allowed to take any classified documents with him. Why isn't Joe Biden in jail? I'm just saying, I don't know about you, I'm getting a little tired of how loosey-goosey all of these folks are with our classified documents up there. And maybe, just maybe, we need to start enforcing the laws on the books, and maybe that'll put the fear of God in these people. This isn't some sort of a joke, that we're talking about life and death. We're talking about protecting America from enemies who want to destroy our land. Maybe, just maybe, we need to be having that conversation. So anyway, this is good news. And again, once again, President Trump vindicated, and John Bolton could be going to jail. All right, our telephone number, and by the way, it is Open Line Friday, 901-260-5926 is our telephone number. That's 901-260-5926. Cut number 39, please.
20: Then he has committed very serious crimes. This is a devastating indictment. I speak here as an alumnus of the Justice Department myself, because not only is it powerful, it's very narrowly tailored. They didn't throw everything up against the wall to see what would stick. This really is a rifle shot, and I think it's it should be the end of Donald Trump's political career.
19: That was John Bolton when Trump was accused of harboring classified documents at Mar-a-Lago. My. 901-260-5926 is our telephone number. It is Open Line Friday. That means you can call in today and talk about whatever is on your mind. We have some wild stories to share with you, including one coming up from Texas. And all of you Texas listeners, this is a shocker. Your State Board of Education meeting, and three Republicans sided with Democrats to remove the American Revolution from mandatory lessons in public schools across Texas. We're going to be talking to Julie Pickren. She is one of the people fighting back against that. She serves on the Texas State Board of Education. Also, Susan Crabtree is going to be here from Real Clear Politics, a crazy story about Gavin Newsom and allegations of election coercion in his first race for mayor. This is a shocking story. And then Penny Nance from Concerned Women for America drops by, weighing in on media bias towards conservatives. Also, we've got the very latest coming out of New York City, a crazy story there. Zohran Mamdani implementing a freeze, a rent freeze. So if you own an apartment building, you will not be allowed to raise the rent on any of your tenants. The socialists are exuberant. They're thrilled. We're going to tell you all about that coming up as well. All right, 901-260-5926. This is the Todd Stern Show.
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19: 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Hi, This is Todd Starnes. And you know what's sad? How many people spend the entire summer trying to hide, wearing black in 95-degree weather, avoiding the pool, dodging pictures, trying to suck it in everywhere they go? And listen, that's not vanity. That's just not feeling comfortable in your own body anymore. Look, I've been there myself, and that's one reason Calitrin made such a difference for me, because it wasn't some extreme plan that I couldn't stick to. It was simple, taken at night, and it finally helped my body start working with me instead of against me, and I've lost a lot of weight.
0: That's why so many people stay on Calitrin, Todd. 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
19: All right, welcome back. It is Open Line Friday here on the Todd Starnes Radio Show. By the way, an update to this Caitlin Clark story from yesterday, this crazy story this week, where you had the WNBA come out and basically turn a blind eye to Caitlin Clark getting brutally attacked on the court. And keep in mind here, ladies and gentlemen, when, you know, basketball's rough and tumble sport, no doubt about that. But when you shove a player to the ground, then you kick her in the groin, and then you get on top of her, and you close your fist, and you punch her in the neck, that's not basketball. That's assault. And quite frankly, Caitlin Clark, God love her, I don't know why in the world she would ever step foot on a basketball court again. So anyway, there was no foul called until late yesterday when the WNBA retroactively done it. I didn't know you could do this. I mean, you can retroactively call a foul.
1: I didn't know that you could do this either. Why? Like, sorry, guys, we made a mistake. Like, you can't go back and play the game again and, like resume from the game.
19: It's the craziest story. So, Alyssa Thomas has now been suspended. But get this, for one game. I mean, Dylan, she could have been killed. Caitlin Clark could have been killed with that punch.
1: I mean, a fist to the neck? Yeah, that's too serious to be just one game. And is she getting fined? I hope she's getting fined. Like, suspended and fined should be a no-brainer there.
19: I mean, the fact of the matter is the WNBA, they got a problem. This is their problem in a nutshell. The WNBA is upset because Caitlin Clark is a white woman who loves dudes. If she were black and a lesbian, no, look, they would have, if, let me put it this way, if Caitlin Clark had been a black lesbian, whoever attacked her, Alyssa Thomas would have been completely removed from the WNBA, kicked out of the league. That's what would have happened. 901-260-5926. Let's go to Mark in the Villages in Florida. Mark, what's your take on this Caitlin Clark story?
3: Hey, Todd. Happy Friday. Yeah, the WNBA is in total panic with this Clark situation, and they should be. The WNBA was hemorrhaging money until Caitlin came into the picture. Now they are jealous of her and trying to hurt her. The WNBA is like, we need more money. We can't survive. We're not making enough. So Caitlin comes into the picture and things change, showing that women's sports are worth watching. Now this, my take on this is, if she's out of the game, crash and burn. You play stupid games, you win stupid prizes. Sometimes we love to sabotage a good thing. And how long will this continue before she is seriously hurt? You know, I'd go overseas if I was her and possibly bring up charges against that other woman that attacked her. This is totally ludicrous and retarded, or ridiculous, I should say, and should never happen in any kind of a sport like this.
19: No, Mark, let me correct you. It's okay to say retarded. Stern Show, we have led the charge of making retardation great again, so you can call them libtards, whatever.
3: Mm-hmm. Well, that's my take. My other thing real quick, and then I'll let you go. Bolton should get 5 years. Because if it was a Republican, we'd be locked in jail for life.
19: Yeah, no doubt about that. No, and if Donald Trump had actually been guilty of anything, they would have thrown the book at poor Donald Trump. So I'm with you there. You know, it's interesting. The WNBA, they rely solely on handouts. I mean, they really are the Section 8 of professional sports, my friend.
3: I mean, they cry that they weren't making enough money. And then you get a talented young lady to get into the league, which has boosted everything with the WNBA, and now they're trying to sabotage it and put them back to where they were. I mean, this is totally ludicrous. These people that are acting like this towards her need to be booted out of the league.
19: Isn't it mind-blowing? You've got to finally, somebody comes along, because nobody cares about women's basketball. They just didn't. And then along comes Caitlin Clark, and the merch is just flying off the shelves. You got people that are coming to the games now. People are watching. I mean, the TV rights, that has to be a massive deal. And now all of a sudden, now you want to destroy the one person who made all of that happen, because she's the wrong skin color and she's not a lesbian.
3: It totally makes no sense. You know, I've been following girls' basketball. I'm a big UConn fan. I know Rebecca Lobo's mom and dad. And I've been following it since I was a kid, like in my 20s. Now I'm in my 60s. And to see where they come from and where they are now, and then they get the WNBA, and that's when Rebecca Lobo came into the picture in the beginning of that. And then to turn around and you finally start getting some real talented people, and then watching her play, and there's other good players too, but watching her play has just made men especially want to kind of watch it and see how she does with it. And then to turn around and sabotage it and millions of people watching her taking a beating like this, I mean, good Lord.
19: I just want to ask, if you had a daughter, and I'll ask this to our audience, if you had a daughter, and she's a great basketball player, and I mean an exceptional basketball player, would you allow your daughter, if you're white would you, and your daughter's straight, would you allow your straight white daughter to play basketball in the WNBA based on what you have seen and how they've treated Caitlin Clark? Mark, what would you do?
3: No, absolutely not. She would. And that's just like with these men and women's sports. I wouldn't even want her to be in that either. Because until these women stand up and say, we're not going to allow these men to be in women's sports, until they say, we're not going to play these games, let them get their own league, is going to continue.
19: Yeah, for the first time.
3: No, not.
19: Yeah, Mark, for the first time in league history, in 2025, they finally hit revenue-sharing benchmarks with its players. And I will tell you, it was because of Caitlin Clark and the excitement that she brought to the game. Mark, I've got to run. Folks, we're going right to your phone calls, 901-260-5926. We've got Murph in Germantown, Tennessee. Don in Houston, Texas. Hang tight, everybody. This is the Todd Stern Show.

0: y'all, I'm Kelly Clarkson. 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So look for volunteer opportunities in your community to help others achieve the American dream, all right? This message is courtesy of the United States Air Force.
1: Fox News, I'm Gianna Gelosi. Former Trump National Security Advisor and current Trump critic John Bolton pleading guilty to one count of unlawfully possessing classified information.
2: He shared more than 1,000 pages of information about his day-to-day activities as the National Security Advisor, including information related to the national defense, with two individuals who neither had the security clearances nor the need to know that information.
1: U.S. Attorney for Maryland Kelly Hayes, tensions high in the Strait of Hormuz after Iran attacked a cargo ship.
3: As Iran is jockeying for continued control of the strait and a tolling system that the Wall Street Journal reports would give the regime about $40 billion a year and also unprecedented command of that international shipping lane.
1: Fox's Jackie Heinrich, America's listening to Fox News.
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16: Here's your latest weather forecast from the Talk of the Town, 97.7 FM and 1570 AM. For today, we'll have a chance of rain showers with a high near 80. For tonight, we'll have a chance of rain with a low near 60. Saturday, we'll have a chance of rain with a high near 80. Saturday night will be partly cloudy with a low near 60. Sunday will be mostly sunny with highs in the mid-80s. Sunday night will be mostly clear with a low near 60. And Monday will be mostly sunny and warm with highs in the lower 90s. That's your latest weather forecast from the Talk of the Town. 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
17: All right, welcome back, everybody. This is the Todd Starnes Radio Show. Yeah, this Caitlin Clark story is just, it's really tragic because it truly exposes the reality of modern-day America. Now, if you watch CNN or PMS Now or you read the New York Slimes or the Washington Compost, you're going to get a very skewed view of what's happening in the country. They'll tell you that white people are the great oppressors of society, when in fact, it is the black community and these radical black activists who are actually putting white people in harm's way. I mean, when you look at the stories, and we try to cover this on the show only because nobody else wants to tackle this issue. But the reality is that you've got white people that are being killed by blacks in this country every single day. You've got black people getting killed by black people every single day in this country. Nobody wants to talk about how significant a problem this is to society because it's taboo. No one wants to, you can't talk about that. Can't talk about it. But we talk about it on this program. All right, let's go to the phones here. 901-260-5926. Don in Houston, Texas, listening to us on Patriot Talk 920. All right, Don, what say you?
18: I'm just one comment about Caitlin Clark. There's a precedent that was set with the NBA back in the 80s. The Rockets were playing the Lakers in Los Angeles. A fight broke out, and Rudy Tomjanovich came running in to midcourt, and he got sucker punched by Kermit Washington, and it broke his jaw, and he filed suit against somebody. I don't know whether he filed suit against the NBA or the Lakers or Kermit Washington, but he won a big multi-million-dollar lawsuit for injuries sustained like that for an assault charge. So I think she's got grounds for filing an assault against that player. So that's all I've got. But there is a precedent set by the NBA about player-on-player violence.
17: Yeah, I think... this happened. I mean, it literally shattered the poor guy's face and caused life-threatening head injuries. He was sucker-punched. And I think Kermit Washington got, a $10,000 fine and a 26-game suspension, which was the longest in league history at the time. He should have gone to jail for a very long time. That's what should have happened.
18: You're right.
17: Yeah, but you're right. There was a federal lawsuit. He sued the Lakers, and maybe that's what Caitlin Clark does, is she sues the team or the league, and maybe she, because we don't know how long she's going to be out, what kind of injuries. And I just, Don, if just think about this, Don, the mental part of the game now, she cannot just focus on the game. She's got to be worried about whether or not somebody's going to take a cheap shot at her again.
18: Yeah, and they probably will.
17: No doubt about it. No doubt about it. But I'm telling you right now, and Don, thank you for the call. The reality is that white people, especially white women in the WNBA, you got to watch your back because they're coming after you. Let's go to Murph in Germantown, Tennessee. KWAM, our great affiliate in Memphis. Murph, what's going on?
19: Uncle Todd, always a pleasure. A couple of comments on this Johnny Bolton business. He got fined $2+ million, and he lost his pension. That's enough. Why would we want to waste the taxpayers' dollars on putting him in jail? Feed him, house him, clothe him for 5 years. Hit him in the pocketbook, let him go. Second thing on this Caitlin Clark business, yours truly was a high school basketball official and a small college basketball official for 40-plus years. The referees of that game ought to say, we'll find somebody else. Because if you're in tune with the game that was playing, you can see, you can hear, and you can feel animosity, if there is such a thing between players. And you blow the whistle on a timeout or something, and you call number 32 over and say, listen, whatever your name is, whatever your problem is, take it home. Get it done. We're not going to have that on this court. And that never should have happened, period. So that's just a couple of, couple of commentaries.
17: Murph, I went back and watched, and I think some people have been able to do the slow motion of the actual punch. I mean, if that had just been, if the punch had just been maybe a few, just a smidge over, we would be talking about a very serious issue right now. I mean, Caitlin Clark could have lost her life. I mean, that's how serious it is.
19: Rudy Tomjanovich's career was ended after that. I don't think he played after that because of the condition that he was in when Washington nailed him, when he wasn't even looking.
17: Not even looking. Okay. Sucker punching.
19: Yep.
17: And I have to imagine, I remember early, my very first journalism job, I was a sports reporter, and the particular city I was in, they had a state champion, multiple state champion girls basketball team. I just cannot imagine what Caitlin Clark has to go through. The game is a mental game, but, you know, now you've got to worry about, okay, is somebody going to, like, you know, punch me in the throat again? She's got to worry about that.
19: And I don't care what level you're playing, fighting on the court, those referees need to be chastised or suspended or something. That never should have happened. If you're paying attention to the game, you're going to see, you're going to hear, and you're going to feel animosity between players. And you tell them, listen, boys and girls, either clean it up. You either clean it up or I'm going to clean it up, one or the other.
17: Murph, I've been racking my brain here. I don't recall a retroactive penalty happening before. I think the WNBA must be catching a lot of heat over this.
19: I hope so, because I wouldn't pay a nickel to see him play.
17: Yeah, anyway, I wouldn't either.
19: I got to run, Dr.
17: Go, go, go, go.
19: Thanks so much.
17: All right, Professor Murph. By the way, Murph, not only did he coach, but he was also a great history teacher. I had a chance to meet Murph, and just... he is a great American patriot. I'll leave it at that. All right, 901-260-5926. If you want to weigh in on Caitlin Clark, that's 901-260-5926. Here is her coach responding to that initial no call. Take a listen.
20: Do you have any current update on Caitlin's back or how she's doing right now?
21: No current update.
20: It was a clip of a play where she got pushed in the neck during the game. Have you seen that? Did that have any impact on her health in this one?
21: I just saw it. I'm not sure if it had any of her health or not, but it was egregious. The fact that it was a no call, I heard it about it at halftime. I brought it to the attention of the officials at halftime, yet we still had 11 fouls in the fourth quarter to their two. They still shot 24 free throws in the second half. I just, number one, you got to call it. It's absolutely egregious and utterly disrespectful. And then number two, you're coming in here aware of what happened two nights ago, and that still happens? Absolutely unacceptable. Absolutely unacceptable. And the reckless closeout that they actually reviewed, and the foot still comes down on top of the defender's foot that wasn't upgraded? Absolutely disrespectful. We have a generational talent and a WNBA superstar who had two cheap shots right there that weren't called. And I just say again, absolutely unacceptable.
22: Steph, do you think that the league needs to look into how Caitlin Clark is defended or how she's officiated going forward?
21: I mean, we spent all offseason looking at officiating. All offseason. And I still say the one thing that we keep asking for is consistency. She is not called the same way everybody else is called.
17: Yeah, you know why? Because she's a white woman and she's straight. I don't know why people find this so hard. Everybody knows, but people are just afraid. They're afraid to say what needs to be said. Congressman Tim Burchett, by the way, he said he's really upset about all this. Burchett actually predicts that Caitlin Clark's going to leave the WNBA. She's going to get picked up by a European league, and she's going to be a superstar. They will pay her a boatload of money over there. Anyway, Burchett said, he's talking to TMZ Sports, says, I think it's trashy. She gets the crap beat kicked out of her. The WNBA has an opportunity for women to take it to the next level, and she's just being abused. He went on to say also he was upset, and a lot of people were upset about this. The WNBA, they've got a 30th anniversary promotional poster out there, and Caitlin Clark was not on the poster. And Burchett said something's up with that. He said, quote, I think something's up. I think everybody knows what's up, and they're going to lose. By the way, he says, go ahead and say what's up, Congressman. Go ahead and say it. It's okay. You can say it. Because Caitlin Clark is a white heterosexual. That's the reason why. They don't want someone like Caitlin Clark representing that league. So here's what I hope happens. I hope Caitlin Clark does leave the WNBA. I don't think it's safe, and I do think they're going to end up killing this woman. They came very close. Whether it's intentional or not, they're trying to take her out, and they're trying to end her career. And that's what concerns me. So I think she ought to pack up, go to Europe, and you know what? Let the WNBA implode. Let them implode. That's what needs to happen here. And quite frankly, if you're a white person in the WNBA, you need to think long and hard about whether or not you might want to pack up and head over to Europe as well. Because it may not be safe for anybody in that league. 901-260-5926 is our telephone number. That's 901-260-5926. 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

0: All right, welcome back to the Todd Starnes Radio Show. Dylan, I love the jam here, the vibe.
1: I love it, dude.
0: It's so chill.
1: A great throwback.
0: I feel so bad for the cats. Well, no, we don't feel bad for them anymore. As a matter of fact, the cat and dog community of Springfield, Ohio, celebrating today. And quite frankly, breathing a sigh of relief because they will not be on the supper table tonight. Thanks to the Supreme Court. The Supreme Court saying that all of these temporary refugees from Haiti have to go back. So this is great news for the dog and cat community of Springfield, Ohio, as well as America. So I'm excited to hear this news.
1: They can sleep stress-free tonight.
0: That's it.
1: Just fine.
0: So I can't even imagine what it must have been like in Springfield. But, you know, a lot of the liberals are very upset what it must have been like in Springfield. But, you know, a lot of the liberals are very upset because, you know, the president called Haiti a blank

0: So let's go to Freddie in Winchester, Virginia, listening to us on WINC. Freddie, what's on your mind?
1: Yeah, I'll tell you, right off the bat, I can relate, but this is Clark. I've got a similar situation going on with the VA here in Winchester, Virginia. It goes all the way back to the COVID days when they tried to force me to wear a mask. I need to preface you. I'm a combat veteran of the Vietnam War, dyslexic, PTSD, computer illiterate, et cetera, et cetera. And I've been I've exhausted my administrative procedures with the VA as far as I can go. And the best I can describe it without getting details about everything, they're basically covering themselves, protecting their own jobs. I had a guy, Obama probably calling him a corpsman. He's a Navy corpsman. He's about 6'4", probably pushing close to 300 pounds. I'm 5'6", soaking wet, 159 pounds. And this guy came out and tried to intimidate me by hollering and screaming in front of the rest of the veterans in this waiting room.
0: And this was at what? Was this at a VA hospital or a medical center?
1: Yeah, is it a CBOT? It's a community-based outpatient clinic.
0: I see.
1: Of Martinsburg. VA.
0: So we don't have a lot of time here. So Freddie, what is it that you want to say? We've got about 30 seconds here.
1: Okay, I just want to reach out to the audience. If anybody's got any way that I can get some help. Probably I'm going to have to probably sue them civilly.
0: It might be good. Yeah, I think it would be good to consult with an attorney and to see if they might be able to help you with your issues there. I don't think we have enough time on the show to get into all of that, but I would certainly recommend that you consult with an attorney, and I'm sure someone there would be willing to help a combat veteran who's dealing with issues there with the with the Veterans Medical Center there. So, Freddie, good luck to you. And let us know how things turn out. 901-260-5926 is our telephone number. Coming up, we're going to be going to Texas, State Board of Education. Crazy story. And we're going to be talking to Julie Pickren, who is a member of the State Board of Education. Also, Joe Messina is going to drop by. Ladies and gentlemen, I want you right now to stop whatever you're doing. 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All right, hang tight, everybody. 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
3: This is a Fox News alert, a wildfire mistrial. I'm Lisa Brady. A federal judge in Los Angeles just declaring a mistrial in the case against a man accused of starting what would later become the deadly Palisades wildfire in L.A. The jury deadlocked yesterday.
4: This morning, the judge spoke to each of the individual jurors. She found out that 10 wanted to vote not guilty, 2 wanted to go guilty, and they were unwilling to move on the arson charge and starting this fire that destroyed all this property.
3: Fox's William Lajeunesse. The defense argued there was no physical evidence and that fireworks sparked a New Year's Eve fire that wasn't fully doused and days later resurfaced as the Palisades Inferno, fanned by gusty winds. Prosecutors said the suspect's digital records suggests he hates the rich, glorifies fire, and was the only person near the original fire's location. Federal prosecutors just confirming they plan to retry him. President Trump calls it a foolish violation and opposed accusing Iran of violating a ceasefire agreement by launching 4 attack drones in the Strait of Hormuz yesterday, one damaging a cargo ship, 3 others knocked down by the U.S. For now, a 60-day window remains open to work on a peace deal. A former Trump official turned critic of the president admits mishandling classified information.
5: Former National Security Advisor John Bolton pleaded guilty to a single count of illegally holding on the classified information as part of a plea deal with federal prosecutors. He is set to be sentenced on October 28th and could face as much as 5 years in prison, though the agreement with the Justice Department may help avoid any jail time. Bolton was charged last year with 18 counts of retaining and disseminating classified information, including journal notes he shared with family members as he wrote a memoir.
3: Fox's Jared Halpern just getting word of another arrest in connection with a plot to attack a UFC White House event earlier this month. A 20-year-old Chicago man, the 8th suspect, facing charges. 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
9: Moderating gas prices help people to feel better about the economy this month. The University of Michigan's Consumer Sentiment Index rose to a reading of 49.5 at the end of this month. Joanne Sue, the survey's director, says worries over the long-term consequences of the Iran conflict appear to be easing. Reports suggest even though sentiment cooled in recent months, consumer spending has been holding up. Technology shares have been under pressure, though, after a report saying artificial intelligence maker OpenAI might hold off on its stock launch until next year. OpenAI is the maker of ChatGPT. And crude oil prices are back to the recent range after spiking yesterday following Iran's attack on a cargo ship in the Strait of Hormuz. That's your Fox Business Report. I'm Jenny Coselda. Invested in you.
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12: Here's your latest weather forecast from the Talk of the Town, 97.7 FM and 1570 AM. For today, we'll have a chance of rain showers with a high near 80. For tonight, we'll have a chance of rain with a low near 60. Saturday, we'll have a chance of rain with a high near 80. Saturday night will be partly cloudy with a low near 60. Sunday will be mostly sunny with highs in the mid-80s. Sunday night will be mostly clear with a low near 60. And Monday will be mostly sunny and warm with highs in the lower 90s. That's your latest weather forecast from the Talk of the Town.
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0: And hello, everybody. Welcome to Hour 2 of the Todd Stearns Radio Show. Thank you so much for joining us, noon to 3 Eastern, Monday through Friday. And we have a jam-packed hour for you. By the way, today is Open Line Friday. We'll be taking your telephone calls. Our telephone number, 901-260-5926. I want you to write down that number, 901-260-5926. Well, there is a very odd story happening and unfolding right now in, of all places, Texas, where the State Board of Education is gathering to vote on standards for classes. In other words, the things that they want the young people of Texas to learn in their grade schools, their middle schools, and their high schools. Well, we got word late yesterday that some Republicans had colluded with Democrats and the Council on American-Islamic Relations to remove from the curriculum lessons regarding certain specific battles around the Revolutionary War. Well, here to help us figure out what exactly is going on and what we can do to stop that is Julie Pickren, a member of the State Texas Board of Education. Julie, thank you for joining us today.
1: Yes, hi, Todd. It's a pleasure to be with you.
0: All right, Julie, I want you to set the stage for us. And again, I think people are shocked when they realize this is not happening in New York or California. It's happening in Texas. What exactly were they wanting to remove out of the curriculum?
1: Yes, sir. So, Todd, right now, just so your audience understands, Texas, we do this about every 12 to 14 years where we rewrite an entire section of standards. And so what we're working on right now, we've been working on it for about, the process started about 2 years ago. We're rewriting kindergarten through 12th grade social studies standards. So everything that has to do with that, economics, government, U.S. history, world history, world geography, elementary, junior high, all of it. So like I said, we've been working on this process for about 2 years. But about 9 months ago, as designated by Governor Abbott, a foreign terrorist organization called CARE, the Council on American-Islamic Relations, which the FBI says is the face of the Muslim Brotherhood in America, they got involved in this process, and they got involved pretty heavily. They started showing up at all of our meetings and testifying, sending a lot of emails, making a lot of phone calls and text messages. And we have Democrat board members on our board, and we have Republicans that are elected on our board that are endorsed by CARE and support this terrorist organization's rewrite of U.S. and Texas history.
0: So you're having these meetings, and the folks from the Council on American Islamic Relations, and we're very familiar with these people. They're incredibly notorious, and you're right. They have those designations that you just described. So they're providing all of this information. And my concern here is, and from what I understand, at least three Republicans sided with the Democrats. What exactly they side with the Democrats to do?
1: Yes, sir. So the Council on American and Islamic Relations has been holding training meetings, actually, on how to train people to speak and what to say. And we have board members. Dr. Tiffany Clark out of Dallas actually was hosting those trainings with the terrorist organization, with CARE, and was their guest speaker. But then we also have three Republican members, Republican Will Hickman and Republican Kevin Ellis, who CARE has given this board, it was submitted in public testimony on Monday. There's about 300 pages of amendments from CARE and communications and publications, published articles from CARE on the amendments that they want. And that is what happened, unfortunately. Those three Republicans united with the Democrats on my board, and so they became a majority 8-vote voting block and voted against the other Republicans on this board. And part of it was removing from U.S. history the actual American Revolution, removing those battlefields, Lexington, Concord. You know, the terrorists, they don't want U.S. history taught. They don't want founding documents taught. They don't want presidents and founding fathers taught. And it's very sad that these Republicans are aligning with the mandate from a terrorist organization and joining the Democrats in passing this.
0: Do we know why? Do we know why the Muslims objected to the teaching of the American Revolution?
1: I'm not sure why, but in their press conferences, they have been very clear that what they're asking for is a rewrite of U.S. and Texas history. You know, one of the other things that they were demanding that, thank God, we were able to defeat was they wanted, because our content advisors really helped us defeat this particular issue, but they wanted it taught that the Alamo is designed and built to honor Islam. So that's one of the things. They also wanted Thanksgiving removed, Christopher Columbus removed, President Washington's Thanksgiving address, which is a National Archive document. That's actually a presidential speech. And so they have, their communications, their publishings, their actual standards rewrites totals about 300 pages that's sitting on the chairman's desk at the moment.
0: All right. So the good news here is that this has been delayed. Is that right? So there will not be an immediate vote? What's the latest update?
1: Yes, sir. So what the chairman has asked for us to do today is to delay the vote to move this to one of our State Board of Education meetings in the future. We need to go to work on this. There's a lot of things that we need to fix, and there's a lot of things that we need to do to get this right. Obviously, state law mandates, our Texas state law does mandate that we teach founding fathers, founding documents, patriotism, Old Testament, New Testament. All those things are mandated by state law, and I don't think it's the intent of this board to violate state law, even though we have these three Republicans going rogue and supporting these Marxist agendas. But yes, sir, we're gonna move this vote down the road. This is very important because over 20 states follow what we do. This isn't just us making decisions for Texas. Ultimately, this will influence half of the kids in America.
0: And again, folks, we have Julie Pickren with us. She is on the Texas State Board of Education. Again, this is happening in Texas. And Julie, if this is happening in Texas, I have to imagine it could happen in any other State of the Union. My concern is, would we have strong enough Republicans to stand up and oppose these sorts of attacks in other states? I mean, this is insanity.
1: Yes, sir. Well, as you know, Texas is ground zero because everybody understands so goes Texas, so goes America, so goes the world. So right now, Texas is ground zero for a lot of communist, Marxist, foreign terrorist organizations. They're really leaning in hard on Texas right now to force their agenda and force their way. And so I would encourage my fellow elected officials, remember your oath of office to protect the United States Constitution against enemies, foreign and domestic.
0: And quite frankly, from within the Republican Party as well, what can you tell us about these three rogue Republicans who sided with the Democrats and the Islamists?
1: Honestly, Todd, I am just as shocked as you. It did come out in the public that today that one of the members, Pam Little, was endorsed for her reelection. You know, she just won her reelection, that she was actually endorsed by CARE. So I think for her, it's obviously why she's aligning with these amendment changes, with these social studies changes. The other two, I'm not sure why. It's very alarming because when we put that R behind our name, we are promising our voters to support and to advance the platforms and the beliefs and the values of the Republican Party of Texas, of our Republican constituents. And so I just cannot believe this huge betrayal by these elected officials to their constituents. Their constituents put them in office to defend and protect the United States Constitution, Texas values, and to make sure that we deliver an education that is free from Marxism, free from critical race theory, free from terrorist influence. And what's alarming to me is just the betrayal by them to their constituents.
0: I mean, it reminds me back, going back to the Texas days of Common Core, when they were describing those lessons, were describing our founding fathers as domestic terrorists.
1: Yes, sir. Exactly. That's right. This is indoctrination over education.
0: Wow. All right, Julie, real quick before I let you go, and because, again, there are two separate stories. One of them is getting a lot of attention, which is the Bible in the classroom. That's great news, and that seemed to pass without any issue at all. But this is the one that we really need to be paying very close attention to.
1: Yes, sir. Please. Anyone listening, you can go to my social media or my website. You can go to Julie4TX on Twitter or Julie for Texas State Board of Education on Facebook or my website, juliepickren.com, and follow along with this. But number one, Todd, the main thing is pray for us. There's nothing more powerful than prayer. That's the first thing. And then also, please, if you live in Texas, email these three members and tell them that you expect them to uphold their oath of office and you expect them to uphold the Republican priorities, values, and beliefs that they swore to do whenever they ran for these seats.
0: All right. Well, Julie, I know you've got a very busy day ahead of you. We certainly appreciate you taking time for our audience. I have to imagine a lot of our Texas listeners are going to be shocked and somewhat horrified by what you have just shared with us. But for now, and I just want to be clear, for now, the vote has been postponed, so there is still hope. Is that right?
1: Not technically. We still need to go and approve that postponement here. It's going to come up here in just a couple hours probably to vote to postpone. So we still need to get that done because we cannot pass what has been amended.
0: Wow. All right. Julie, keep us updated. Let us know what we can do. Thank you now.
1: Yes, sir. God bless you. God bless Texas.
0: All right. God bless Texas. And those of you not following us, if you're not watching the show on Rumble, Facebook, or our YouTube channels, Julie doing the interview with a Texas cowboy hat on, as well you should if you are in the great state of Texas. Ladies and gentlemen, this is absolutely shocking. But again, it goes back to what just happened a few days ago in New York City, where you had Democrat socialists sweeping into office in those congressional races. We are dealing with a radicalized school system in America. And if this is happening in, of all places, Texas, you better believe this is happening in every other state in the country. And the idea that at this very moment, and hear me on this, they're hoping to postpone, though, and this is why they want to postpone that vote. They want to postpone the vote because the three individuals, the three Republicans, are either going to be up for re-election or they're not going to be, or the other two are not going to be running, which means they will not have the votes to shove this through. But if they cannot postpone the vote this afternoon, they very well may decide that children in Texas will not be able to learn about the American Revolution anymore. And the people pushing this, none other than the Islamist at the Council for American Islamic Relations. All right, we've got to take a break here. We're opening up the phone lines, 901-260-5926. Your reaction, Texas, what say you? 901-260-5926. 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
3: 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Why are radical Islamists and radical progressives groups that could not be more different working together? The answer will shock you. Dr. Michael Youssef has spent decades studying this from the inside, and in his most urgent book yet, An Unholy Alliance, he tears the mask off a coordinated assault on American freedom and Judeo-Christian civilization. 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It is not a conspiracy theory. 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
0: All right, welcome back, everybody. And the breaking news of the hour coming out of Texas, and you just heard it exclusively here on the Todd Starnes Radio Show, where the Texas State Board of Education considering changes to curriculum. And if these changes are approved, children in Texas will no longer learn about the American Revolution. That's because Democrats and the Council on American Islamic Relations, those kinds of lessons. Well, I want to go to the phone lines here, 901-260-5926. Let's go to Memphis, Tennessee. Kristen calling in from KWAM Radio. Hi, Kristen. What say you?
16: Oh, Todd, I hope you can hear me okay. I'm in the car, and I'm calling because that last segment got me fired up. And what I want to know is, where are the mothers and fathers, and why are they not storming that Board of Education and demanding answers?
0: It's a great question, Kristen. And again, I'm just stunned that this is all happening in Texas. We didn't get around to this part of it, but they're actually going to replace the coverage of Valley Forge, the battles of Lexington and Concord, with a study on Oprah Winfrey. These are all part of the revised social studies lessons coming out of Texas.
16: Well, you know, all of this is being allowed, Todd, because of weak conservatives and weak parents. If they would just step up and quit being so cowardly and worrying about what their neighbors and friends think and worry about more about their children. I have to say, I know about this awesome experience, and Todd, you know my story, dealing with our Board of Education here in Germantown, Tennessee, when they started taking away Easter off of our schedule and going after Christianity. We had, and you too helped us with that, we had to stand up, and that's what it takes. It takes parents and it takes numbers. And they need to start pulling together and going up there, because what they have to remember, these people at the board, is that you don't work for them, they work for you.
0: You know, it's a great point, Kristen, and sadly, in a lot of these cases, you know, Republican voters will stay home, they won't vote, or in the case of Germantown, people had really no idea whether they were electing Republicans or Democrats. And you heard something. Julie Pickren said this. And I think the most appalling part of this is that you had three Republicans siding with the Democrats. And she said that R behind your name is supposed to mean something. And that's one of the reasons why we, and I know you as well, have been such strong advocates for these partisan school board races.
16: We have been such strong advocates. And actually, we spent 2 years fighting our Republican Party and to basically force their hand to start having partisan school board elections here, because we as parents wanted to know who we were electing to make policy for our children. But as you know, Todd, in the state of Tennessee, we have a state executive committee that decides who gets on these ballots. And sometimes they kick off, and I know personally, they kick off true conservative grassroots people, and they keep on the rhino, squishy Republicans who vote with the Democrats. So it is a concern. People need to wake up, and people need to start paying attention to what's going on around them.
0: Kristen, I'm curious, you know, what advice would you give moms and dads, and especially in southern communities where maybe you would assume that they're teaching, you know, American patriotism and things like that. What advice would you give moms and dads?
16: You got to start paying attention. I know it's easy to send your kids off to school and you don't ask questions because, like you said, you assume that everybody has your child's best interest at heart, but they actually don't. They have the interest of the lobbyists and they have the interest of the federal dollar at heart. So until you start asking questions and going to school board meetings and attending things, you don't know.
0: All right, Kristen, it's great advice. And again, it's, you know, this is a matter of American people are going to have to step up to the plate, and they're going to have to get involved to save their country. I'll give you the last word there.
16: It is. It's do or die now, Tom, Todd. I think all of the socialists, the communists, the Islamists, they've all come out of the woodwork now. They have become brave and emboldened, and I think it's time that we let them know really what this country is about, and it's not about that.
0: Wow. And again, this is something that is happening in every city, every community in America, and even in Memphis, Tennessee. I mean, when you look at the radicals the Democrats are putting up, that is a very dangerous thing. And I think a lot of these so-called, if there are any moderate Democrats, are really going to have to consider whether they can support a party full of communists.
16: Yeah, that really is the thing. And I think the Democrat Party, they always say that, you know, they've kind of gone too far left, but I think they've always been that far left. They just didn't have the numbers and the way to get it through. But now, since they've weakened this Republican Party so much by installing rhinos and kicking out the grassroots, now they feel emboldened and empowered to actually do what they've always wanted to do.
0: That's it. All right, Kristen, great comments as always. Kristen New, everyone, a great, great conservative activist in the Memphis, Tennessee area. 901-260-5926. Again, today, the Texas educators could be voting to remove the American Revolution from textbooks. Jeez, Alou. I'm telling you, these radicals are something else. 901-260-5926. Head over to Amazon. Get yourself a pre-ordered copy of The Golden Age, How Trump Saved America. We'll be right back.

0: what's up, y'all? I'm Kelly Clarkson, and as the daughter of a school teacher, I know just how important education is. 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So much opportunity, y'all. Whether it's a foreign language, history, or a different way to look at things, take some time each day to learn something new. This message is courtesy of the United States Air Force.
1: News. I'm Therese Crowley. A series of breaking court cases in Los Angeles. Mistrial in the Palisades Fire arson case against Jonathan Rinderknecht. Fox's William Lajeunesse.
2: This morning, the judge spoke to each of the individual jurors. She found out that 10 wanted to vote not guilty, 2 wanted to go guilty, and they were unwilling to move on the arson charge.
1: 7,000 homes and 12 dead. The U.S. attorney plans to retry the case. The Utah judge in the Charlie Kirk assassination trial of Tyler Robinson finds the prosecution did violate the gag order to correct media misinformation about the bullet, but the judge rejects the defense move to take the death penalty off the table for Tyler Robinson. And President Trump posts Iran shot at least 4 attack drones at ships in the Strait of Hormuz, saying a very foolish violation of the ceasefire agreement. We knocked down 3. 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
16: 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For today, we'll have a chance of rain showers with a high near 80. For tonight, we'll have a chance of rain with a low near 60. Saturday, we'll have a chance of rain with a high near 80. Saturday night will be partly cloudy with a low near 60. Sunday will be mostly sunny with highs in the mid-80s. Sunday night will be mostly clear with a low near 60. And Monday will be mostly sunny and warm with highs in the lower 90s. That's your latest weather forecast from the Talk of the Town. 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
10: All right, welcome back, everybody. This is the Todd Starnes Radio Show. 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And by the way, this segment of the Todd Starnes Show is brought to you by our good friends at Newsmax. 70% of Americans are not getting the full benefits they deserve. 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All right, let's go to the phone lines real quick here. Elizabeth in Emerald Isle, North Carolina. Elizabeth, what's on your mind today?
14: Hi, Todd. Thanks for taking my call. Threats. I know we started off with the Caitlin, the basketball player, and this is going to lead to some other things. But, and you're a celebrity. I don't know, with your controversial issues, I agree with some of your things. And if you've received death threats, I can tell you that I'm a nobody, and I got a death threat in the mail, and I went to Kentucky State Police for help, and they referred me to the FBI. And at that time, it was Jimmy the torture guy Comey that was in charge of the FBI, who is now residing or has a vacation home where I reside. And I would take, if I were the president, that seashell art very seriously. I take threats seriously. I would think that anybody, most normal, reasonable human beings, take threats, death threats, seriously, especially if we haven't done anything wrong. And, you know, it just bothers me immensely that people like her or myself, who is nobody, and I don't do anything controversial. About the only controversial thing I have that's political on my car is the Ichthus, the Jesus fish. So I don't know if that's what upset someone. But anyway, also had just heard that Charlie Kirk, his clothes were destroyed. And as a boomer, I've watched enough Dateline and 60 Minutes and, you know, Snap to know that if somebody gets shot, they save the clothes. So you were talking about the Texas thing. I'm just so upset. I see signs that say pray for America. I think at this point we really need to pray for Americans. I'm sick and tired of hearing people being threatened. And,
10: yes.
14: That's where I'm at today. And thank you for taking my call and letting me say that.
10: Well, Elizabeth, yes, I would say, but you are if you listen to the Todd Starnes Radio Show, you are a somebody, Elizabeth. You're not a nobody.
14: You know what I mean.
10: I know what you mean. No. You're a great lady. Elizabeth, thank you for calling in, and enjoy beautiful Emerald Isle, North Carolina. The Talk Station, our good friends over there, one of the finest little radio stations out there, now really a big radio station out there in Moorhead City, North Carolina. All right, want to go to the Patriot Mobile Newsmaker line. Say hello to our good buddy, Joe Messina, in beautiful Santa Clarita, California. Joe, it's interesting. We've been following this Caitlin Clark story, and a lot of people calling in today on this are really fired up. And my argument is pretty simple. The WNBA is not doing a lot to help her because she's a white, heterosexual woman.
17: Now you leave me with nothing, don't you? I mean, seriously, you're right. You're exactly right. The WNBA, I don't know what happened to them a couple of years ago. Maybe they got a shot of testosterone or something. They seem to be very aggressive. And they thinking that they should be making as much money as the NBA. And you already know the story. Fill the stadiums. Have people pay the same ticket prices and we'll talk. So there are a lot of talk with very little to offer.
10: Well, it's a sad thing. Again, I've tried to watch and I have absolutely no interest. And but a lot of people do love, you know, the WNBA. But to your point, until they can actually start paying their bills without needing a handout from somebody, you know, it's at that point, it's just Section 8 basketball.
17: I find it amazing how many, the liberal mindset is, I don't have to have revenue. I just need to have pay. Give me money, give me benefits.
10: That's it.
17: Don't bother me with how much money is not coming in.
10: They wanted the same pay. Some of them actually said they wanted the same pay that the guys are getting.
17: Yeah. I'll tell you what. Why don't we have them play a series against the guy? Against the guys. And if they can win one game out of seven, we'll give them the same pay.
10: There you go. There you go. That's it. Joe, I've got to pick your brain on what happened in New York City with the socialists, because you guys are dealing with that all across California right now. We just had, and also a lot of people may not realize that you're also the super, you're school board president. Is that right?
17: One of the larger school districts in California, yeah.
10: Wow. So this is a big deal. So right now, Texas State Board of Education meeting, and they're looking at revising what they want to teach the kids. The Council on American Islamic Relations getting involved. And a lot of these Democratic socialists are getting involved. And they're on the verge of removing American Revolution from mandatory lessons in history classes in Texas.
17: Is that Texas, Iran? Or Texas, America? I mean, trying to figure out which one you're talking about.
10: It's crazy. No. It's crazy.
17: Yeah.
10: But I'm wondering if people really understand the influence that these Democratic socialists have and how dangerous. I mean, we are facing a dangerous crisis in this country.
17: Well, you know, James Carville, who I almost never agree with, he came out the other day and he said, look, we have to separate ourselves from these socialists, from these Democrat socialists. We don't agree with them. We don't fall in line with them. And the only reason they're winning is because they have Democrat in the front of their name or their group. And they've openly admitted what they want to do. They want to, squelch the Constitution. They want to get rid of SCOTUS. They want to get rid of all of this. But look at Todd. If you look at California, and especially in my area, because I have to watch those numbers, I'm up for re-election. We only have 32 to 36% of Republicans come out and vote. If I could get 40 to 45% of Republicans come out and vote, we would slaughter this place from an election standpoint. But I don't know what it is with us. We want to be those people that scream and yell about what's happening or not happening, and then we don't want to vote. This is going to keep happening. I've been saying this for years, and I know you have too. If we don't get out and vote our principles, and for our Christian brothers and sisters, if you don't get out and vote Bible, you're going to be wearing burkas in a few years.
10: That's it, Bible or burka, and maybe that ought to be the campaign slogan here.
17: I like that. I might use that.
10: Right, Bible or burka. We have birthed that phrase here on the radio show. No, Joe, it's a concern, and we had Kristen New on, who is one of the founders of the Moms for Liberty group in the Memphis area. And just a lot of parents have checked out. They have just checked out. They're not paying attention to what's happening. And so while they're out there working hard, their little kid, their little urchin, is being turned into, I don't know, a little Antifa wannabe.
17: Yeah, it's funny you should say that, Todd. I've now got a list of about 300 parents that I send text messages and emails to whenever something controversial is coming up. And I tell them, this is what's on the agenda. I need you to show up, and I need you to be willing to speak, and this is what I need you to speak about. A lot of trustees that I deal with, they don't know what their rights are, and they won't engage. You have to engage. Parents don't know what's going on, and they drop their kids off at school. It looks clean. It looks safe. Little Johnny or Sally come home intact, and they really don't pay much attention. But I found that by doing that, by building this coalition, if you would, I've been able to get a lot accomplished.
10: I want to read some names here. These are the three Republican members of the Texas State Board of Education who sided with the Democrats and the Islamists to remove the American Revolution from and also revise U.S. history from the textbooks. First of all, Kevin Ellis from Lufkin, Texas. Pam Little from Fairview, and also you folks in Houston, Will Hickman, a Republican from Houston. Those are the three Republican members who worked with the Democrats to pass through this amendment that would also highlight the removal. Are you ready for this one, Joe Messina? It would also remove what's called Spindletop, which launched the modern Texas oil boom from seventh grade standards. I mean, they're just wanting to completely rewrite American history and Texas history. And also, speaking of Christianity, we understand from Miss Pickren that they also removed Black Robe Regiment lessons. So the history of the Black Robe Regiment They removed that from the history lessons as well.
17: Well, it's you said it. I would stop it. They want to rewrite history. They want to write history not as truth, but as their perceptions of what it should have been and what we should be teaching, so it becomes that. Look at what they've done over the last decades from the Democrat side. They've had control of the education system, Todd, and you know that as well as I do. They're not teaching American history. They're not teaching government properly. And I don't know if you saw the piece about this is the first generation that A is going to have a lower IQ than a generation before them. And here in California, we've done away with the exit exam because our kids can't pass it.
10: So I'm going to put you on the spot here. We're going to do a little quiz. Who is Robert Church? Have you ever heard of Robert Church?
17: Heard the name Robert Church, yes. Yeah,
10: you've heard the name. All right. But Robert Church, a lot of people don't know who this guy is. He was one of the first millionaires, black millionaires, in Memphis, Tennessee. He was so influential. This guy actually started the Republican Party in Memphis, Tennessee. And the city nearly went bankrupt, and he helped save the city from bankruptcy. There are many, many buildings and parks and things named after Robert Church. Do you know, if you walked into a predominantly black school or white school, but I would have for the argument here, if you went to a predominantly black school and said, who is Robert Church? Nobody would be able to tell you, because that flies in the face of the narrative that blacks cannot be successful in America. But in the 1920s and the 1930s, you had black millionaires making major changes across the southern states. Charlie Brown. Do you know who Charlie Brown is, Joe Messina?
17: Yeah, he's the nemesis of Linus and Lucy.
10: Wrong answer, Joe Messina. Charlie Brown was a freed slave who became one of the largest landowners in the state of Texas. Now, up until now, boys and girls in eighth grade have learned the story about Charlie Brown, the largest landowner, one of the largest landowners in Texas. That was removed. They removed Charlie Brown from the, and you know why they did that? They're doing it because they don't want the children to know about black people who were incredibly wealthy, incredibly successful coming out of the Civil War. They don't want the kids to know that.
17: No, you listen, I talk to young people all the time about history, and they don't know what Black Wall Street is. That's number one. Number two, you know the fallacy behind the fact that our founding fathers wanted to keep slavery. That's not true. We can go through the history as how many times the Constitution was rewritten and what they talked about as far as slavery went. But they knew, you know this, that they had to be unanimous. They had to unanimously agree as to how to move forward. And they have two states. There was no way they were going to do away with slavery. So the mindset that Adams had was, we'll get this passed and we'll come right back and we'll hit the slavery issue. They don't know that. They also don't know when we do national, what is it, February is Black History Month. Don't you find it ironic that we gave the blacks Black History Month to the month that has the least amount of days in it? I think that's kind of funny. So we have Black History Month, and one of the things I always say to the school board is, look, you cannot focus or just stay on slavery. You need to really explain to young black people how far you've come from slavery, the things you've done over the years, and the successes that the black community has had. Otherwise, the only thing these kids know or can relate to is slavery. That doesn't help the community.
10: That's it. And it's just appalling to me. And all of this is being pushed by these radical socialists because they know that the third rail in this country is always going to be race, and that's why they want to always divide us. And they're doing a pretty darn good job of it, too.
17: Todd, what is the fear here? Like, you and I, we're both Christians, right? You pull out a Bible in school, they're going to excommunicate you, throw you out, and send you somewhere else. If you pull out a Quran, I'm sure you have no trouble. If you try to get more Christian history, you know how much history or Christian-esque history that they've taken out of our history books that our founding fathers wanted in there for all intents and purposes. And yet now they're talking about, you know, more Islamic information, more Muslim information. What are they afraid of? What are we afraid of? Where are our Christian brothers and sisters?
10: Joe, it's a great point. It's a great point. All right, Joe, we're going to have to leave it there. What's coming up on the show tonight?
17: Well, God bless. I've got Brad Dacus from the Pacific Justice Institute. We're going to go over all the SCOTUS rulings this week. Hopefully some good ones will break today that we can have some fun with.
10: All right, Joe Mazzia. By the way, we gave a salute. Joe, I just want you to hear, you need a little bit of music in your life, because right now the most excited people in America, really not people, but the most excited demographic in America, the cats and dogs of Springfield, Ohio.
18: Springfield, they're eating the dogs. They're eating the cats. They're eating the pets of the people that live there. They're eating the dogs.
10: Joe Messina.
18: They're eating the cats.
10: Always good having you on the show, my friend.
17: God bless time. Have a great week and be healthy, my friend.
10: All right. Joe Messina, everybody. We'll be right back.
19: He's a man of his word. Todd Starnes,

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8: That's why I'm filling in for Smokey to switch things up, because there's a lot more to say. And I should know, because my grandfather was a firefighter. And one of the things he taught me is that the people that love the outdoors the most are often the ones accidentally starting wildfires, which means always BYOB. No, bring your own bucket to the campfire.

0: 260-5926. Let's go to Mike in Memphis, Tennessee, listening to us on KWAM. Mike, what's on your mind?
1: Hey, greetings, Todd. Good to hear you. There's an issue going on right now that is being spearheaded through Congress really fast, and it's the 2027 National Defense Authorization Act. And the concern is that Section 2025 will merge the military and the intelligence agencies of the United States with the Israeli military intelligence agencies. In other words, what they're trying to do is legalize what they've been doing illegally for the last 60 years. And I, for one, think that's treason. And, of course, with what Netanyahu recently said, and I sent it to you in a Facebook, he says the doctrine of Israel is the Babylonian Talmud, where they literally practice initiating, attacking, and killing whoever they view as their enemy. And I also sent you a reference to their teaching is that Christianity is idolatry, and their objective is to kill Christians. And so this is something that is, you know, being taught.
0: All right, well, hold on. So just for the record here, the position you have on this is the exact same position that the Council on the American on American Islamic Relations has. And CARE, which is a radical Islamist group, they also want the House to strike the U.S. military merger and anti-boycott amendment from the NDAA. So you're in bed with CARE on this one.
1: Yeah, it merges our military and intelligence with a foreign nation, and that's treason. And these are the same people that are basically hostile towards Christians. And I sent you, I mean, I'm quoting what Netanyahu said, the Babylonian Talmudic practices of initiating, attacking, and killing whoever you view as your enemies. And that's what they're doing. They're trying to bring us into another war with Iran. We used to have an embassy there. We had good relations until Israel. And remember, this is not the biblical.
0: No. We had good relations. We had good relations up until the radical Islamist stormed our embassy and took our people hostage. And that's when that relationship went south. That had nothing to do with Israel. But anyway, Mike, no, I hear your point, and I'm glad you and the Council on American Islamic Relations, a radical hate group, are in cahoots. So we'll see how it all plays out. We'll be right back.
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13: The jury is deadlocked on Lisa Brady, Fox News. So a judge in L.A. declares a mistrial in the federal arson case against Jonathan Rinderknecht, the man accused of

0: from the Liberty University studio in Memphis, Tennessee. It's Common Sense Conservative Commentary from Todd Starnes.
1: That's us. That's right. I love this American ride.
2: And hello, everybody. Welcome to the Todd Starnes Radio Show, Hour 3 of the big show. By the way, President Trump speaking at the Road to the Medi Conference. Ralph Reed, who was just on the show a couple of days ago, introducing the president talking to a bunch of evangelical Christian leaders and activists there at the Washington Hilton Hotel. So we'll tell you if the president breaks any news. We can tell you that apparently Iran has opened fire on some American drones. The president says they violated the ceasefire, and well, who knows how, we just don't know how that's all going to end up. So just sit back and watch it all unfold. Gas prices, though, on the way down, which is certainly good. Hey, by the way, I know we have a lot of Methodists that listen to the show. This is an interesting story. Asbury Seminary, which is hugely popular, has churned out a good many Methodist ministers. Asbury Theological Seminary has been removed from the United Methodist Church's list of approved ordination schools. And the reason why is they refused to sign a document stating that they supported gay marriage. So the United Methodist Church, that is the denomination of choice for all of the purple-haired, morbidly obese gals wearing the Crocs, you know. The Birkenstocks, pardon me. Some of them wear Crocs as well. Anyway, most of those folks are Methodist. And they have endorsed gay marriage. And now Asbury College says, yeah, we're not doing that. And so they have now been removed from the list of approved ordination schools. So good for you, Asbury Theological Seminary, standing tall. From California, Gavin Newsom and his wife facing federal investigation. And this guy he could go the way of John Bolton. I want to go to the Patriot Mobile Newsmaker line. Our good friend Susan Crabtree joins us from Real Clear Politics. And Susan, I know you guys have been all over this story. The headline is just really shocking here. Gavin Newsom's long trail of corrupt connections. Hope you're doing great today.
3: I am doing great. Thanks so much for having me. Yes, we saw that his most recent chief of staff, she pleaded guilty just last month to public corruption charges. So we thought, hey, we wrote a book, and we located several of these characters dating back to San Francisco to his current time in office that also were facing serious public corruption charges, and even his deputy chief of staff from his time as mayor is facing public corruption charges right now at the same time as his current chief of staff. So what are the chances of that? So we go through this long list. We narrowed it down to 10. We have more, actually, but we thought, you know, these are the 10 top, and it's pretty unbelievable the kind of characters you have in here. The fact that he was appointing people like Tom Girardi, who was once a really great, powerful lawyer in Los Angeles, to a commission that chooses other judges across the state. But he was fleecing, embezzling his own clients, millions of dollars, burn victims, car accident victims. It's just horrendous. And we even have a case of verified coerced electioneering on behalf of Gavin Newsom back when before he became mayor. His first election, there was a proven case of coerced, basically put people being pushed to collect ballots on behalf of Gavin Newsom.
2: I know that in the New York Post piece, you guys go through and list all this, sort of like a rogue gallery here. London Breed, who served as mayor of San Francisco from 2004 to 2011. And as you guys point out, she committed multiple ethics violations.
3: Yeah, absolutely. You know, she actually Mayor Newsom back then appointed Breed. He helped start her career to the San Francisco's Redevelopment Agency Commission in 2005, and then he named her to the Fire Commission in 2010. So he helped launch it, her career, and then she presided over this creation of this Racialist Dreamkeeper initiative, which is initiative that would be providing grants to the Black community, which is was a range of scandals the way that they got the grants. But the San Francisco Ethics Commission fined London Breed nearly $23,000 for violating campaign finance ethics and gift laws through this Dreamkeepers initiative.
2: I'm wondering how all of this plays out. Of course, Newsom trying to protect the narrative here by coming out announcing that he and his wife were under some sort of a federal investigation. When the Republicans do this, a lot of times we never see anybody go to jail. We never see anybody actually punished. How do you think this plays out with Newsom?
3: Well, he's certainly leaning into this federal investigation. He's casting himself as a victim, and he's fundraising off of it and saying Trump is going after him, when in reality, this investigation stemmed from whistleblower complaints in Sacramento and was part of the investigation that was during the Biden administration, predated Trump's second term. He would love to cast himself as a victim and try to, curry favor in the Democratic caucus before his race, 2028 race for the White House. But, if you look back and we point this out, and there's all of these casts of characters that he has surrounded himself, and public corruption is just becoming, it's part and parcel of his of who he is and his whole entire career. He appointed to the homelessness. He said he was going to have a homeless czar, and he has a homelessness commission where he tried to, at the beginning of his time in office as governor, and he appointed Mark Ridley Thomas, and it was to become part of this two-man team to solve homelessness in California. And he actually ended up, it was very short-lived, because he was indicted on federal corruption charges.
2: Wow.
3: And then he was sentenced to 42 months to federal prison for a bribery fraud scheme. And he was an L.A. county supervisor. And so, he's welcoming these people into his administrations to solve problems that, of course, never get solved. Homelessness has been ridiculous. His answers for homelessness have been ridiculous, to the tune of $24 billion that is just gone down a rat hole. Nobody knows what programs it's gone to. Certainly hasn't done anything to solve homelessness, which is, California has the most homeless in the nation, 180,000.
2: Well, it's a shocking story, terribly not surprising here, but just the level of corruption and the people that he surrounds himself with. I think if, in fact, he does try to run for president, I think he's going to have to answer for all of this. What say you?
3: Well, certainly. I think he's starting to get the real scrutiny. He complained on his podcast yesterday that the California Post, who I'm a contributor to, and the Manhattan Institute's Chris Rufo, I also contribute to his team, that they're really causing him a lot of headaches. He's not used to this type of scrutiny in California. The media out here is an extension of his government and the one-party system in California, and that's why you see so much corruption going on and so much fraud. He's starting to get a reality check on this, whether the Democratic Party is desperate enough to, nominate him. That will play out. We will see. He's already extending. Just today, he's leaning into this Democratic Socialist movement by announcing a national billionaire wealth tax. So he's already moving farther and farther to the left.
2: Oh, they're all going to be Democratic Socialists by the time it's all said and done, Susan. No doubt about that. All right, Susan, we're going to have to leave it there, but we appreciate the great, great reporting that you and your colleagues are doing. Susan Crabtree with Real Clear Politics, a correspondent there, and be sure to follow her on all of her social media platforms as well. Susan, good to have you with us today, and have a great weekend.
3: You too, Todd. Thanks so much.
2: All right. We've got to take a break here, folks. It is Open Line Friday. Our telephone number, 901-260-5926. That's 901-260-5926. This is the Todd Stern Show.
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2: Why are radical Islamists and radical progressives groups that could not be more different working together? The answer will shock you. Dr. Michael Youssef has spent decades studying this from the inside, and in his most urgent book yet, An Unholy Alliance, he tears the mask off a coordinated assault on American freedom and Judeo-Christian civilization. 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Hi, this is Todd Starnes. And you know what's sad? How many people spend the entire summer trying to hide, wearing black in 95-degree weather, avoiding the pool, dodging pictures, trying to suck it in everywhere they go? And listen, that's not vanity. 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It was simple, taken at night, and it finally helped my body start working with me instead of against me, and I've lost a lot of weight.
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2: All right, this is the big story on People Magazine. Gay sheep. Apparently that's a thing. Homosexual sheep rescued from grim fate after refusing to mate with females. Now living out their lives in peace on a German farm. People Magazine, Dylan, People Magazine, they are highlighting this as an exclusive story.
11: Well, it is. This is very important. People need to know about these gay sheep and what they're not doing.
2: Ew. No, that's what they call the sheep, not that I'm disgusted. Ew. Ew. Ew. Oh,
11: that's ew. What I'd say, too.
2: The nonprofit group Rainbow Wool, founded in 2023 by a farmer who's been tending sheep since 1995. They're saying, by the way, I had to look this up. I didn't know if People Magazine was, like, you know, pulling my wool or something over this. Pulling the wool over my eyes, if you will. But it's true. According to scientists, there are such things as gay sheep. I don't know about that.
11: How do they know?
2: I mean, it's hard to tell the sheep that they have all the wool, you know? I mean, it covers everything.
11: Right.
2: I mean, you know, you've gone to a feed. Anyway, Mr. Stuckey is the farmer. Farmer Stuckey was approached by his friend who works in advertising. And after learning of the prevalence of homosexuality in his sheep, the friend asked what happened to those male sheep who refused to mate. So is that how they determine it? So what happens? I mean, if you're just not attracted to, you know, the lady sheep, what do they call the lady sheep? The sheepettes. But seriously, I mean, is that how they determine that the sheep is in fact gay?
11: So it's not so much the male sheep are being, you know, sexual with the other male sheep. It's just that they're not doing anything with females.
2: So the concern is, I guess so. The concern is that it's Russian sheep. You know, it's illegal to be gay in Russia. And I guess they were afraid that...
11: This makes a lot of sense now.
2: Something might happen. So
11: I'm afraid they're not dead. I mean, I'm shocked that they're not killing them off now.
2: Yeah. I mean,
11: through the gulags.
2: So wow. So Farmer Stutke says this is a passion project, and he's very excited about this. So he now has an entire flock of gay sheep. Now, Farmer Stuckey put out a call to other farmers and hobby breeders. I'm wondering, though, if you're a farmer, would you answer that call? Would you acknowledge that some of your barnyard animals might bat for the other side, if you will, or bay for the other side? As, I don't know, as sheep do. Anyway, to build the flock of gay sheep, Farmer Stuckey put out a call for hobby breeders, stating he would take in any rams that were being sent to slaughter for not mating with ewes. Ew. Farmer Stutke says, when we first started, there was a lot of polarizing feedback. Some people were saying we're crazy. What's going on? You know, these are fair questions, actually. To ensure that the sheep are being taken in, and this is the big question, is how do you know? What happens if you have a transgender sheep? Right? What happens then? Because again, you know, transgenderism means you're not born that way. You can be born however you want to be born, but then you can switch. So how do we know that the sheep is actually a sheep and not maybe, I don't know, a llama? Well, I guess we would know if they were a llama, right?
11: This is true.
2: Okay.
11: Well, I think it would be more accurate to say maybe they, like, you know, when they shaved off the fur, like they took some of the male fur and they like wore it as a hat or something.
2: To ensure that the sheep are being taken in are actually gay, they place the rams that are assumed to be gay in an enclosure with the ewes during the breed's horny season. If the ram refuses to mate, that is a clear indication he's not interested. But does that make you gay? That's, I mean, I'm just wondering if they're slandering the sheep here. According to the farmer Stutke, so we put them into our herd, and then a lot of action happens, if you know what I mean. I'm afraid to ask what that means. So, I mean, if they're doing what comes naturally, if they're doing the boot, scoot, and boogie, I guess that means they're heterosexual sheep. And what happens then? Do they get sent back to Russia? Do we tell Vladimir Putin, no, yeah, these are red-blooded Russian sheep, if you know what I mean, Vlad.
11: I would hate to be a sheep that doesn't want to have sex.
2: As a married man, Grindr's involved in this now.
11: Oh, no, please.
2: Oh, yeah.
11: Stop.
2: I'm just reading this.
11: This is not good.
2: Is there a Grindr for livestock?
11: What would you call that?
2: In 2025, the organization quickly catapulted international recognition when they were approached by Grindr about a possible collaboration. I'm getting very nervous now. So, as a married man living on a farm, Farmer Stutke said that he was unfamiliar with the popular gay dating app. So, to learn more before proceeding further, he made a profile and began chatting with others in his friend zone on the app. Something tells me that Mrs. Farmer might want to have a little conversation with the husband. So anyway, it goes on. This is an incredible, this is like a whole, like, essay. This is like a Vanity Fair piece in People magazine. So anyway, they decided to do a collaboration with Grindr, and they heralded a fashion show in New York City with a collection of 37 unique knitwear pieces made of yarn spun from the wool of the gay sheep. So now they have like a gay clothing line made from the wool of the gay sheep. Oh my word. So anyway, oh, geez, Alou, I kid you not here. I'm scrolling down, and Dylan, they literally have a, they're making thongs. They're making thongs out of the gay sheep. That's not a good look.
11: I don't even know what to think anymore.
2: I wish I could unsee what I just saw. In People magazine, of all places.
11: How would a sheep wear a thong in the, how would a sheep wear pants? Like, how would you even...
2: Well, I think these are humans that are wearing the gay sheep thongs. They're thongs worse. Made out of the gay sheep.
11: Okay. I just don't want to know that.
2: Oh, gosh. Yeah. So, People magazine. I remember when People magazine used to be like all about, I don't know, celebrities and not gay sheep and wool thongs. Well, it's modern America. What are you going to do? All right, hang tight, everybody. 901-260-5926. I guess we have a yarn to spin, as they say. We'll be right back, America.

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1: Fox News, I'm Angelo Bavaro. Federal prosecutors say they will retry the man accused of starting the 2025 Palisades fire in Los Angeles after a mistrial was declared. The jury said it cannot agree on a verdict.
2: If you buy into the prosecution case, the fire was intentionally set. They have cell phone data and video that puts Jonathan Rinderknecht at the ignition point of the fire. Now, how does that juror suddenly buy the defense version? If Rinderknecht was guilty, why would he call 911 16 times, then wait around for cops to question him?
1: Fox's William LaJeunesse. Iran on notice after launching drones at cargo ships in the Strait of Hormuz.
3: In a social media post, the president writes, obviously, this is a foolish violation of our ceasefire agreement.
1: That is Fox's Jared Halpern reporting. 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
14: Here's your latest weather forecast from the talk of the town, 97.7 FM and 1570 AM. For today, we'll have a chance of rain showers with a high near 80. For tonight, we'll have a chance of rain with a low near 60. Saturday, we'll have a chance of rain with a high near 80. Saturday night will be partly cloudy with a low near 60. Sunday will be mostly sunny with highs in the mid-80s. Sunday night will be mostly clear with a low near 60. And Monday will be mostly sunny and warm with highs in the lower 90s. That's your latest weather forecast from the talk of the town. 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
15: And the horrific things that happened October 7th.
16: But just
15: 7th.
16: To bring the focus so, around, just because October 7th...
15: If I could just finish.
16: Yeah, no, but it was about Hamas. And right now we are listening to the president speak just moments ago, saying that Israel has gone too far and where it's done with Hezbollah, not Hamas, in southern Lebanon, and now asking another country to support.
15: Okay,
16: right
15: so
16: now.
15: The point is that they are surrounded, Israel is surrounded by people who hate them.
17: Sources tell CNN that Newsom is not the subject of an investigation, but that his wife, Jennifer Newsom, is part of a greater investigation.
15: Which is a Jennifer Newsom project.
17: But do you mind pausing? Because we don't have confirmation, and I do not know if this is true right now, because we literally are not hearing anything. I don't want to be talking about Newsom's wife as though she has committed crimes.
15: From it briefly, but and I think, what this book is about, I think, is about how he got back to his faith.
17: And that story feels familiar for those of us who grew up in the George Bush era as well.
15: Lebanon,
17: but did they say thank God for Trump?
18: Yeah, but Donald Trump is not responsible for the
15: If we can bring other partners like Syria
17: that's what
15: to help,
17: Trump just
15: why is that
17: said?
15: A problem?
19: Oh, my word. All right, stop. I can't do it. I cannot take it anymore. Hello, everybody. Welcome back to the Todd Starnes Radio Show. Great to have you with us. The voice you heard, our good friend Penny Nance, goes on CNN. She goes and hangs out with these leftists and tries to get a word in edgewise, but they just treat conservatives so horribly. Well, I want to go right away to our Patriot Mobile Newsmaker line, and Penny Nance, the CEO and president of Concerned Women for America, joins us. Penny, good to see you. You must have the patience of Job.
20: Well, Todd, you know, I feel like as conservatives, we get accused of wanting to stay in our bubble, right? And if we want to bring people to our side, if we want to explain how people that perhaps viewers at CNN or MSNBC or any of these other networks don't know, then you have to put yourself out there and make an attempt to let them know what we're thinking. But the problem is you often end up debating the entire table on, you know, some of these more left-leaning networks. And I started to say like moderate, but they aren't. They're more left-leaning. And so they want the idea of a conservative. They want a token conservative, but they don't really want you to express yourself, and they really want you to debate. At that particular show, it was, you know, five people on the table and just me, obviously.
19: And I think at the end of the day, they really don't want to have a legitimate conversation. I know on my Newsmax show, I love inviting Democrats on so that we can have a debate. I want to hear what the other side says. I think the conservative side's always going to win the day, but I think you've got to open yourself up and at least open the network up to other viewpoints. And the fact that they invite you on and then they treat you like that, what does that tell you, Penny?
20: Well, it's difficult, right? Because, you know, that particular show was at 6 in the morning. I'd been up since 1 a.m. to get ready for it and to do the show. And so you go, and then, you know, you have to listen to remarks in the green room by so-called journalists, like, you know, saying horrible things about the president, and it just the entire experience for conservatives is very difficult. Our friend Scott Jennings does a terrific job, and there are other people that are conservatives that go on to these other networks, but it is trying. And I think it's important for our fellow conservatives to know that we need to support each other and pray for each other and watch when there's a conservative on and be part of the audience. And I think it really is eye-opening to see what it's like. Now, listen, I know people are thinking, well, if you're on Fox News or Newsmax, you're going to be in the minority. And that's true. That's very true. I would suggest that we all need to be more open to have the conversations like you have, Todd, and to really have a give and take at this time. And really, you can't really disagree with someone if you don't even know their opinion, right? You need to hear what they're thinking and then share what you think. This is how we used to do it. And now everyone's in their own little tight bubble. And no one even wants to hear the other side of the argument. And I think that is detrimental to society at large.
19: I wholeheartedly agree with you. By the way, Penny, two times I've had a liberal on, and they've converted on air. So it's a very nice, it's a nice well, thing when that happens, you know. But again, yeah. I'm really curious about CNN. And I know at Fox News, the liberals were treated so nicely, you know, in the green rooms. It was a nice, relaxing, cordial atmosphere. And I'm wondering, what is it like for you as a conservative, you know, in the green room? What's that experience of walking into the CNN building?
20: You know, I will tell you that most people are nice, and they're nice to me, and I'm kind to them. So it kind of people give as good as they get. I don't go in with a chip on my shoulder. I go in with the idea that I need to share my thoughts and share a different perspective. So I think that's well received. I think what they aren't aware of, they don't even know that as they stand there looking at the big screen and saying nasty things about the president, I'm not even in a situation in which I can express myself. I'm just having to overhear the garbage. But Todd, I don't know. Maybe that's how it is for people to a liberal when they go on to Newsmax or go on to Fox. I haven't been in those shoes, but I have met plenty of people that were left-leaning on those networks, and I try to go out of my way to make them feel comfortable because I think it takes bravery to go into the other side's home field and to have a tough conversation. And so I support anybody that's willing to do that. Now, it's okay for us to, you know, strongly disagree, but really the issue that I think this teases out and what you're getting to is if there's five people at the table and there's only one conservative, you should probably let them talk.
19: It's a great point. And again, why would you do? And they do that thinking they're going to be able to gang up on the conservative. When in reality, if they do let you talk, the conservative can normally take on, you know, five against one. Again, because our ideas are the right ideas, but that's not what they want. You know, and they want to try to embarrass and humiliate Republicans and conservatives,
20: I don't even think in their heart of hearts they think that's how it is.
19: Well,
20: I think they really think it's fair. I mean, I think, you know, if somebody from CNN sees this interview, they're going to be like, how dare she, you know, complain because we had her as a guest. And I am grateful to be invited as a guest, but I just think there's blind spots for all networks, because we have a certain demographic that we are tending to speak to. And I know for a fact that from friends of mine who have shows on Fox, that they get notes, they get from the viewers that are upset that they had this person on or that person on and they think they didn't push them hard enough or whatever. So I think we're all guilty of it. I just want to start the conversation about let's have a real discussion in America about these positions, about these important issues of the day in a way that people aren't cringing when they listen because one or the other are treated so badly in the conversation. I just don't think that's helpful anymore.
19: No, and you know, and you do raise a good point because I'll even invite, you know, liberals to come on the radio show and I will get mail from people saying, why, how dare you? You know, we hear enough of that on CNN or
20: platformed,
19: you know,
20: that person. Yeah. The truth is your listeners probably aren't listening to CNN and their listeners aren't listening to you. So the only way they're going to hear a counter narrative or a different message is if each network brings on other people to share a perspective the audience isn't hearing anywhere else.
19: Yeah.
20: And I don't think any of us should be afraid of that. If you have the confidence of your convictions, then let it play out. Let the conversation be had. You don't need to uber control every little exchange. Just let the conservative talk or just let the liberal talk. It's okay.
19: Penny Nance joining us from Concerned Women for America. And, you know, Penny, especially in the light of where we are in American society right now, where conservative women of all ages are coming under attack, coming under fire for embracing values that are contrary to those in the mainstream culture right now.
20: Well, that's right, Todd. And, of course, we have Young Women for America. So that's our collegiate chapters along with our, you know, our more mature women, our Women for America, and then Young Women for America. We have about 400 YWA leaders and chapters around the country on their collegiate campuses. No one takes it on the chin more than them. And I will tell you that if you spend any time with these women, you would be so encouraged, Todd, because they are so brave. They're so passionate. They feel strongly about things like life, the life issue. They've stood strong for Israel in at this horrible time of anti-Semitism. They've linked arms with the Jewish fraternities and sororities and said, no, this we are not going to allow this to happen on our campus, and stood up to the keffiyeh-wearing bullies nonstop. And, of course, the issue of women's sports. They have been frontline leaders on that. And so just to encourage your listeners to know, there are plenty of really strong, thoughtful, intelligent, articulate, conservative women out there who are doing our best to speak up for our values at this time in our country and to bring other people to our side.
19: I love that. I love hearing those kinds of stories. And again, folks, concernedwomen.org is the website. That's concernedwomen.org. Penny, I got to know this. This is just between you and me now. So, you know, at Fox and Newsmax, the snacks in the green room, we're talking about, you know, Snickers, Nutter Butters, Dr. Pepper. What's it like at CNN? They got the kale and the matcha.
20: Good coffee, I would say, and not as wide a variety of sodas and juices. And I don't remember there being snacks. I have to notice. Of course, I'm there usually early, so I'm not really thinking about that yet. But but you're right. Fox does have a great, and I will say the makeup rooms in both of them are great. People don't realize that before you get on TV, you have to really prep hard. You know this, Todd, of course, and you're doing this every day. But you have to, for a short little stint on, God help me, you know, one of these more left-leaning shows, I'm probably doing at least 4 hours prep, and then you've got makeup and hair and all that, which I'm grateful for, by the way. But my most relaxing place when I'm going into the lion's den is sitting in that makeup room, because those women are completely apolitical and they just want to be helpful. So I am a big fans of all the makeup room in all networks.
19: Yeah, I know when I come in, it's like I can see the look of dread, and it's like I'm going into a Jiffy Lube and they hose me down and send me on my way. But I got to tell you,
20: guys have got it made. You're in the now the chair in like 2 minutes. The rest of us have been there for like a half an hour.
19: Well, that bronzer number 9, I tell you what, it does wonders. I'll tell you that much, Penny Nance. All right, Penny, we got to leave it there. I got to cash in my manhood card now. So,
20: thanks for having me on, Todd.
19: All right, good to see you. Penny Nance, ladies and gentlemen, joining us from Concerned Women for America. Dylan, I'm telling you, those makeup, I mean, when you walk into the makeup rooms at like Fox and Newsmax, it's like an ER. You know, they've got everybody there and they're just working on you. And
0: there's a high standard.
19: A very high standard.
0: You have to look tan.
19: Got to look tan. Otherwise, but then when I go to church on Sunday, people are like, Todd, you don't look well. You look pale.
0: No, this is just normal, Todd.
19: It's just normal me. Normal me. All right, we got to take a break here, folks. 901-260-5926. This is the Todd Stern Show.
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10: All right. Welcome back, everybody. This is the Todd Starnes Radio Show. Happy to have you with us. Our telephone number, 901-260-5926. So a rent freeze has gone into effect or is going into effect in New York City. And this is all part of Zohran Mamdani and his plans to crack down on all of you wealthy people out there, landlords. That's what he's doing, landlords. So this is going to be the first ever two-year freeze. The Rent Guidelines Board in New York City previously froze one-year lease increases in 2015, 2016, 2020, and 2021. And this marks the first time that the freeze was applied to a two-year lease as well. 7-1, that was the vote. That was the vote. So here's what's going to happen. So the rent may freeze, but the cost will not. I mean, cost on everything else will go up. So if there are repairs that need to be made, if there are things that need to be fixed or upgraded in those apartments, that's not going to happen because the landlords aren't going to have the money. And folks are about to discover some big problems when it comes to these rent freezes. But again, they're calling it stabilization plans, but there's nothing stabilizing about all of this. What a mess it's going to be in New York City. And honestly, if you are a resident of New York City, there's really no reason for you to be there. None whatsoever. But anyway, landlords have been warning the mayor this is going to be a big, big problem, especially when it comes to landlords. But Ma'am Dahmy doesn't care because Ma'am Dahmy is the most powerful Democrat in America right now.

0: because they have imported so many international people into the state of Georgia. Same thing happening in New York City, by the way, which is why. And so they're counting on this low voter turnout, but they're getting out their constituents who are people that are newly American. So the we're talking about immigrants that are coming into this country. They hate our way of life, and so they're changing our way of life. That's what's going on here. Big question is, will the American people wake up and understand what has happened to them? All of this was going on during the Obama years and especially during the Biden years. You folks in Tennessee, and we had somebody on the show yesterday talking about this, that in Tennessee and the Nashville area especially, you guys are ripe for the pickings when it comes to these Democratic socialists, these communists, because of the massive influx of Islamists into the middle part of Tennessee. So there was a concerted effort to go after the southern states. And that's what they did. And it's really that simple. All right, ladies and gentlemen, ToddStearns.com. I want to direct your attention there. We have all sorts of great news stories for you to check out. Also, you can download all 3 hours of today's show, our free podcast. I want you to get a copy of that. Also, our free newsletter. And that comes every morning at 7 o'clock in the morning, chock full of all sorts of great information. And ladies and gentlemen, one final favor as we go to the break on the weekend. Get yourself a copy of The Golden Age, How Trump Saved America. You can pre-order a copy. It'll be in bookstores August the 11th. We're counting down the days. You're going to love the book, I can promise you that. All right, we've got to scoot out of here. It has been a great day. Back Monday, noon o'clock on the radio. Folks, have a great Friday. Whatever you do, be sure to go to church this weekend. Hi, this is Todd Starnes, and you know what's sad? How many people spend the entire summer trying to hide, wearing black in 95-degree weather, avoiding the pool, dodging pictures, trying to suck it in everywhere they go? And listen, that's not vanity. That's just not feeling comfortable in your own body anymore. Look, I've been there myself, and that's one reason Calitrin made such a difference for me, because it wasn't some extreme plan that I couldn't stick to. It was simple, taken at night, and it finally helped my body start working with me instead of against me, and I've lost a lot of weight.
1: That's why so many people stay on Calitrin, Todd. 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I've lost over 40 pounds myself with Calitrin, and honestly, summer feels completely different when you can actually feel good again.
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8: A first step toward peace. I'm Lisa Brady, Fox News. That's how Secretary of State Marco Rubio is describing a new trilateral agreement between the U.S., Israel, and Lebanon. It's a framework deal after talks in Washington and months of conflict between Israel and Iran-backed Hezbollah militants in Lebanon.
9: The people of Lebanon have suffered tremendously now for decades as a result of outside interference in their affairs, of countries trying to use the country as a launch pad for attacks. And this is not what the people of Lebanon want, and that's not what they deserve.
8: Iran- Iran has been pushing for a full Israeli withdrawal from Lebanon while testing its own ceasefire deal with the U.S. President Trump says Iran did violate that ceasefire with a drone attack that hit a cargo ship in the Strait of Hormuz, as he defends the memorandum of understanding that launched 60 days of talks.

0: That's enough. That's enough. So I'm so sorry. I'm sorry for that. Was there a wood block there at the end? Oh, it's weird. It's an element of our culture. I don't get it. It's weird. We will not be controlled. We're sovereign in our bodies and so, like, do they know they're running against Susan Collins? This is so bizarre. Okay. I apologize. I apologize for subjecting you to that. Joe Concha, up next. It'll be better, I promise. Keep it here.
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2: I'm Joe Don Rooney from Rascal Flatts, and I absolutely love being a part of this band. It's an honor and really a lot of fun. Sometimes, though, you can feel the pressure to perform night after night. It can get stressful. Thankfully, I know my bandmates will look out for me, and I'll look out for them. When you see a friend feeling the effects of stress, let them know you're there for them. Sometimes that's all they need. This message is brought to you by the U.S. Air Force.
3: Fox News, I'm Carmen Roberts. The death toll in Venezuela skyrockets to 920 from the twin earthquakes that devastated the region, more than 3,300 injured. In California, a judge declares a mistrial in the federal arson case of the man accused of setting the most expensive fire in U.S. history, the Palisades Fire.
4: Two of our producers in court say defendant Jonathan Rinderknecht wiped back tears.
3: Fox's William LaJeunesse says the judge made the ruling after the jury sent a note saying,
4: "We have people on both sides that are dead set, unwavering. We are at a standstill. We are unsure how to proceed."
3: Federal prosecutors plan to retry the case. And former Trump National Security Advisor John Bolton pleads guilty to illegally retaining classified information. 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
10: Here's your latest weather forecast from the Talk of the Town, 97.7 FM and 1570 AM. For today, we'll have a chance of rain showers with a high near 80. For tonight, we'll have a chance of rain with a low near 60. Saturday, we'll have a chance of rain with a high near 80. Saturday night will be partly cloudy with a low near 60. Sunday will be mostly sunny with highs in the mid-80s. Sunday night will be mostly clear with a low near 60. And Monday will be mostly sunny and warm with highs in the lower 90s. That's your latest weather forecast from the Talk of the Town.

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3: A choppy trading session with the major averages ending lower as tech shares extend their recent slump, with chip makers leading the charge after surging of late. Investors continue to rotate out of artificial intelligence momentum names and into lagging sectors like healthcare, which gained today. Tech and industrials were the worst performers. Investors also reacting to a report saying that OpenAI, the maker of ChatGPT, might hold off on its stock launch until next year. The Magnificent Seven big cap tech stocks were mixed for the day, but down sharply for the week, with Apple stock up over 3% after Thursday's brutal sell-off. The Dow winners, Microsoft, IBM, and United Health. The Dow decliners, Caterpillar, Goldman Sachs, and JP Morgan Chase. The Dow down 45 points, the NASDAQ lower by 61, S&P 500 down 3. That's your Fox Business Report. I'm Hillary Barsky, invested in you.
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7: Here's your latest weather forecast from the talk of the town, 97.7 FM and 1570 AM. For today, we'll have a chance of rain showers with a high near 80. For tonight, we'll have a chance of rain with a low near 60. Saturday, we'll have a chance of rain with a high near 80. Saturday night will be partly cloudy with a low near 60. Sunday will be mostly sunny with highs in the mid-80s. Sunday night will be mostly clear with a low near 60. And Monday will be mostly sunny and warm with highs in the lower 90s. That's your latest weather forecast from the talk of the town.
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4: Anthony Fauci had his friends write a paper saying that the coronavirus was from an animal, from a bad virus. He hands it to the CIA, the intelligence community, and says, look, these scientists who he hired came up with this paper, so you got to believe me. And they go, wow, Dr. Fauci, can you be one of us? Can you help the intelligence? Of course you can. So instead of saying, where's he getting this? Is he responsible for this? He ends up being the experts the intelligence community leans on for the next 4 years because Trump is not there and Biden is, and Biden loves him mainly because he hates Trump and Trump hates Fauci. And here's what told me about Anthony Fauci. When Trump lost and Biden becomes president, he's in charge. The first show he does, Rachel Maddow. Mm-hmm. And he said, Rachel, you've always been my, this has been my favorite show, and they wouldn't let me do it.
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6: Fox News, I'm Angelo Bavaro. The U.S. military launching airstrikes in Iran one day after a commercial ship was targeted in the Strait of Hormuz.
7: The U.S. hit Iranian missile and drone storage facilities and coastal radar sites in response to a drone attack Thursday on a commercial cargo ship in the Strait of Hormuz. President Trump calls the drone strike on the commercial vessel a foolish violation of the ceasefire agreement.
6: Fox's Jared Halpern. Israel and Lebanon signing a framework agreement mediated by the U.S. after several days of talks to secure an end to fighting.
8: Hopefully we'll have many more of these conversations and make real and tangible progress so that the people of both of these countries can be hopeful about their future, a future of peace.
6: Secretary of State Marco Rubio there. 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